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0: 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Happy 4th of July from the crew down here at Capital Oyster Bar. We're shut down this week, but we want y'all to have a safe and happy holiday and see you soon.
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I'll tell you this. There's going to be a few doobies lit up at Jimi Hendrix's grave over the next 24 hours with all those folks in Seattle. One of the huge bucket list items that I talk to people who come to my town, things they want to do. Well, die hard rock and roll, when they want to go see Jimi Hendrix's grave. Chances are you'll go there and there'll be some other folks there too, doing exactly what you want to be doing at Jimmy's grave. Little purple, hazy. 310-840-4910. Great stuff, guys. And this is why I got into this line of work. Part of it, not just because I'm a sports fan, but, you know, the emotion of a story.

0: you're upset because Balogun isn't a big enough name to get this type of treatment?
1: I just think if this was a Messi or a Ronaldo,
0: it wouldn't have been a red card.
1: I don't believe no. I think they would have fought it. Okay. It's happened in the past where they've gotten out of it. Ronaldo and Messi have gotten out of red cards by using Article 27. And I just believe it's been used before. The USA saw that as you said, it was in slow motion, which was illegal in the first place. You can make any play look bad when you put that thing in slow motion.
0: Yeah.
1: And I think the countries are just, the Americans are getting away with it because people are jealous of America. I mean, let's just be honest.
0: So, it roots back to there. So, appreciate the call. There's Rob saying, hey, first off, and I think I agree with him there. If Messi made the exact play that Balogun made in the Bosnia game, Roadhouse Dalton, is that official have the guts to pull out a red card on Messi and essentially suspend him for like 130 minutes?
2: Messi, Ronaldo, either one of them, it's not happening.
0: No way. Probably correct on that. So you're saying, that wouldn't even have been a red card if it was a bigger player. Because I don't want that to be in the equation for me. I don't want it to be, well, he's not that known, so he should or shouldn't get the call. Like, soccer experts, I mean, both of the guys, and I'll say Zlatan said it was a garbage call to begin with. So did, how do I say his name? Henry? How do I say that, Roadhouse?
2: I think you had it right. I think you were on the right track there.
0: He said the same thing. Like, soccer experts are saying that was a bad call, and FIFA righted this wrong. And he's saying, "Well, it's an anti-USA thing." And this is in the rules, so it's not when anybody said, "Well, there's nothing you can do about it." No, nothing you can do. It's FIFA. Nothing you can do. Apparently, you were wrong. There is something you can do, and the United States did it, and however they did it, they convinced FIFA to say, you're right, okay, Article 27, exercise it, boom, we'll deal with this later, and this is too big a deal, this is a massive, this is the biggest game in United States soccer history today, biggest ever. So yeah, it Article 27, this is part of the reason. If this was a ho-hummer, whatever that is, you might say, meh. No, appreciate the call, El Presidente, but no, we're not exercising the article in that sense. But whatever this sense was, they said that makes sense. Article 27, Hagalaga, activate it, exercise it. And here we are. Let's get to Jesse. Appreciate Jesse in L.A. You're on the line. Appreciate you holding, Jesse in L.A. The line is yours. What you got?
3: Awesome. Hey, brother. How's it going?
0: No, excellent.
3: So just very quickly, I want to agree with the last guy that was on the phone. There was a call that was not made against Messi. It was exactly the same foul that was committed by Balogun. Yes, and it's crazy it wasn't called. However, I do want to say that the call on Balogun was correct. Intention, I don't think, matters in this case. It's more of the aggression. For example, like with a yellow card, right? It's given as a warning for these types of actions, right? So if there's an action that's even close to leading up to this severity of an action, they're given a yellow card, right? It's pretty standard. I mean, you see this in England soccer and like German soccer, high level soccer as a whole. So for anybody complaining about this call, I believe that it's a pretty common call. Because you could have really hurt the player, right? You hit him in the ankle, and that could have just sent him out to the hospital if you would have twisted his ankle. So I believe it was the right call, and it kind of sucks that, politics need to get involved. But at the end of the day, I do believe that it should have

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1: The biggest, most important United States national team soccer match on American soil history today, tonight, Monday Night Football. It's going to get a Monday Night Football rating, maybe even bigger. This thing might get like, can it get like wild card rating? Can it get World Series rating? Interested in all that stuff. 310-840-4910. And the crazy thing is, guys, it's going to get bigger if they win. Way bigger. SoFi against either Portugal with Ronaldo or Spain with just the dominance. I mean, that's even bigger than, no disrespect, Belgium. Like, this thing keeps going. And they wait a few days, almost a week between games, so you get that buzz, you get that discussion. That's what's weird about the, like, for example, the American sports fan. Because the sport will dictate kind of how you have to fan. For example, I got two baseball geeks

I'll tell you this. There's going to be a few doobies lit up at Jimi Hendrix's grave over the next 24 hours with all those folks in Seattle. One of the huge bucket list items that I talk to people who come to my town, things they want to do. Well, die hard rock and roll, when they want to go see Jimi Hendrix's grave. Chances are you'll go there and there'll be some other folks there too, doing exactly what you want to be doing at Jimmy's grave. Little Purple Hazy. 310-840-4910. Great stuff, guys. And this is why I got into this line of work. Part of it, not just because I'm a sports fan, but you know, the emotion of a story driven by sports drama. It's the best. And like this thing today, like, what are we doing here? Wait. Article 27 with FIFA? And all of a sudden, what? Balogun's playing? The rest of the world is, like, I guess, justifiably really upset with this? Or is it justifiable? Is this what you would say? Everyone says FIFA's corrupt. Is this corrupt? Or is this actually in the rule book? And this is actually something that can be exercised? And it was. Double secret probation, the loophole of loopholes, and it exists. It's there. They didn't create a new rule. Article 27 of the FIFA disciplinary code goes as follows. It grants FIFA's judicial bodies the authority to fully or partially suspend the implementation of a disciplinary sanction, effectively placing a player on probation rather than forcing them to serve the immediate ban. And that's exactly what we saw today or yesterday now. FIFA exercised Article 27, and they will further examine the disciplinary action given out last game. And they'll look at it within the year. Now, no one really knew about this, I guess not. I didn't know about this.

0: 54 games. This is McElroy and Kubelik in the morning.
1: Welcome in, McElroy and Kubelik in the morning. Monday, July the 6th, 7 a.m. Hope you had a great 4th of July weekend. Got to celebrate it with family. Got to celebrate 250 years of our country. A lot to celebrate. A lot going on. McElroy, how was your 4th of July?
2: It was great, buddy. I got a little fireworks going. Family in town. A lot of lake time. A little spotty weather yesterday, but it's been pretty good, bud. How about yours?
1: It was nice. Good. Got to get together with the family and whatnot. And a lot of good times. Just kind of hanging out at the pool. Everybody wants to hang around and stayed probably too long yesterday. Everybody wanted me to hang around Decatur yesterday, but I was like, I've got to get back. So it was a late night getting back. But other than that, it was fun. Some pretty crazy fireworks shows. I don't know how much you got to watch of like New York and what they did, but man,
3: they spent money. It looked good.
1: So we went to the fireworks show. We went to the fireworks place on, I have no idea what day it was. Friday, maybe. Saturday, maybe. And the amount of money that some people were spending on certain things felt egregious, but hey, I'll do y'all. We began to ballpark what that costs on Saturday night. What just New York City right there. What would you even attempt to put that at? What they spend for that?
3: A mil.
2: Over.
1: There's gotta be a lot more than that.
2: Way over.
1: I mean, John, there were five-figure individual fireworks at this place that I went to.
3: That's what I thought, but I thought I heard the one in D.C. was like 1.5 mil, and that was the biggest ever.
1: See, I didn't get to see a lot of highlights from that one. Apparently, the one in the Coliseum in L.A. was pretty extravagant.
3: That was cool.
1: I didn't see a ton of that one. I saw a couple clips. But what do you think, G-Mac? 10 mil?
2: Gosh, I could, every bit of it. It would be my guess. But I really don't know. I mean,
1: I would say over 10 million.
2: That's, I think so for sure. I thought the one in D.C. was going to be like 40 million. I mean, it was insane. I mean, just the sheer quantity of fireworks all over the city. I mean, that canvas for that fireworks show was absurd. So I'd say way north of 10 mil. But I have no clue. Just the permitting alone, lighting a bunch of fires in New York City. I mean, come on. Like that alone had to have cost a ton of money.
1: They had the giant sparklers were just dumping off the bridge the entire time.
3: Yeah, literally. Just throwing it. Yeah.
1: Like just that part,
3: loop.
1: Spend a lot on that. Did you watch much of the deal in the New York Harbor during the day on the 4th of July?
2: What was that? I don't even know what that was.
3: Live, no. Like, I came back.
1: We didn't see it live either.
3: Oh, huh, cool. And then flipped away.
1: I caught some of it Saturday night, G-Mac. They basically had an air show, boat show. What else show? I mean, if there's a plane in our arsenal, it flew over.
3: We saw it.
1: And if there's a ship in our arsenal or had been in our arsenal and every other country's arsenal, it also floated through.
2: Huh. Okay.
1: They had a ship that was commissioned in 1778 or something.
3: Yeah, it looked pretty old.
1: I mean,
2: really?
1: Some of these boats from like Curacao with the people standing up on the masts and everything.
3: Yeah.
1: It was unbelievable.
3: That was cool.
1: I'm just like, man, just the organization of that to say, hey, y'all need to get y'all's ship here for this, and you're going to be one of 158 that comes through. And then, by the way, they just had these fire boats with the hoses blasting just the entire time.
3: Out, screaming America.
1: Awesome. Yeah. It was
2: That's awesome.
1: Unreal. So
2: that's pretty cool.
1: It's a great holiday and a great holiday weekend. I hope everybody enjoyed it. Paul Feinbaum will be with us in 15 minutes. We'll talk kind of leading in now to SEC Media Days. Brad Powers will be with us at 9 a.m. We'll talk most improved teams in college football. Who do you feel like is going to improve the most? What teams are looking like they're going to maybe add more wins to last year than any other? And Jason Swain talks a little Tennessee with us at 9:30. It feels like we have some finality to this Chaz Coleman situation. What is the quarterback situation looking like in Knoxville? Jason Swain catches us up on that. But tonight, we have Portugal and Spain today at 2 p.m. on Fox, and then we have USA and Belgium. 7 p.m. on Fox. USA is plus 160 tonight. Lumen Field in Seattle. We're referencing soccer, by the way, World Cup, if you weren't 100% certain as to what that was that we were discussing. Looking to advance to the second quarterfinals ever, second since 2002. Did make the semifinals in 1930. Seventh appearance in the round of 16. It would be the first World Cup with multiple knockout round wins for the United States. So how are you feeling about tonight for Team USA, Greg?
2: I feel okay about it. I'm a little bit optimistic after Norway beat Brazil. Norway is the 19th ranked team in FIFA. And by the way, these rankings actively change. I found that out last night because my son asked me 15 times who's ranked 1 through 10 and where is Mexico. And Mexico is 10th. And then at one point in the game when they were playing well, they were 9th. And so I was having a hard time gathering all that. But beside the point, Norway was 31 at the start of the tournament. Now they're up to 19. They knocked off the 5th ranked team last night or yesterday afternoon. So I'm feeling a little more optimistic about USA's chances. I also think the Balogun news that has kind of shocked the world and everyone's losing their mind about it, that obviously helps as well. He's one of our best offensive weapons. So, yeah, I'm pretty optimistic about our chances, but at the same time, a little hesitant to feel like it's a no-doubter. We're going to take care of business.
1: I mean, you mentioned, you say Balogun news. It's a little further than that. I mean, this is, we talk about controversy in certain sports, be it officiating, be it behind the scenes, what's happening, how things are going, what things are doing. Now, allegedly, there is presidential involvement, congressional involvement on a United States player who received a red card and was set to miss time in this next round that has now gotten said time back. And when I was looking over it this morning, apparently now FIFA has given Belgium the right to go. And according to Adam Crafton, he is a writer for The Athletic. He says 5 hours ago, FIFA has granted Belgium the right to appeal the suspension of Balogun's one-game ban. Belgium and the U.S. have until 5 a.m. Pacific time today to make any submissions to be heard from a representative from FIFA Appeals Committee as Belgium continues to fight the ruling.
2: So they have until 7 minutes ago?
1: Yeah, but I don't have an update of if they turned it in or not. I don't think the wire has gotten here. The AP wire hadn't gotten it over across the country yet from L.A., whether or not they have gotten that done. You know, the pigeon hasn't dropped off the note of whether or not that's going to be done. I don't know what they're going to do, how they're going to do it. I have no idea how this truly operates. It feels completely insane that our government has gotten involved and the red card has apparently been lifted. Now everyone calling for Belgium to be furious. And you mentioned one of our best weapons, Belgium in this particular World Cup has by far been our best weapon. Yeah. He's the only U.S. player to score more than once in this year's World Cup. Third United States men's team player to score three or more goals in a single World Cup. He averages a goal every 75 minutes. Think about this. He has three goals on 11 shots. All others for the United States have five goals on 41 shots. So that gives you an idea of what he's done so far this World Cup.
2: Pretty wild, right? I mean, it's pretty cool when you think about it to see, the level of interest that I think the average American fan has right now. Like, I started this World Cup knowing very little about our national team, but now feel like, all right, I kind of have a decent feel on who's who and who's what and what that means and all these other things. So I'm enjoying what I've seen so far, but now all of a sudden everyone's up in arms on like some controversial in-the-weeds decision made by FIFA in regards to a VAR red card penalty. Well, at the beginning of the tournament, I could not have told you anything about VAR, them changing or altering calls, assigning cards after the fact, and now everybody's an expert. It's kind of amazing how much has changed in just a couple weeks.
1: What is a VAR red card, by the way?
2: When they have the
1: video assisted review?
2: Yes, and they decide and determine the red card, which we saw one last night in England. We saw two penalties issued last night. One was a red card in the England-Mexico game. I saw one, I forget what other, one guy covered his mouth and yelled at somebody. That resulted in a red card, and then obviously Balogun. So I've seen four penalties from VAR review, three of which turn into red cards.
1: I would say this. I don't watch a lot of this. I don't know a ton about this. I've been trying to think of like how we put this into college football terms, what this would be. I mean, I think the red card, we did a great job of discussing that as targeting a week ago.
2: Yeah.
1: And then, but now with that being overturned and who was involved, like what have we seen from a college football perspective that was lifted or changed after the fact? Like, I don't know if we have a comp for this, how we look at this and view this in a similar fashion the way we would in college football. But what y'all, what we do know, don't know, I don't really care. I'm just going to say this. I have heard, which by the way, I'm not backing off of how these broadcasts are being handled. And I'll give you some examples in just a moment. But if you don't think FIFA's trying to push certain teams through, you're dumb.
2: Whoa, that is aggressive.
1: Because what they did to assist in Mr. Perfect getting past Croatia over the weekend was egregious at many levels.
2: It sounds like you have a little bias in the mix here.
1: I mean, it's BS. It's bogus. It's 100% bogus.
2: Do you have a dog in the fight?
1: Did. Still do. Half and half.
2: Are you hurt by this?
1: I'm not hurt that it is benefiting the United States tonight, but I am hurt that Ronaldo was pushed through over the weekend. And also, side note, from someone who does not know what they're talking about, I'll fully admit it. I don't know soccer. So for the folks that are going to tweet in right now, I am talking as a fan here. I'm not an expert on this. So,
2: Hang on a second.
1: Guy doesn't know. He's so dumb. Let me ask y'all a question here. What would you say if there were 4 minutes left in a game, okay? And let's just say the Ravens or the Bills are down 5 points, okay?
2: Mm-hmm.
1: Actually, you know what? As a matter of fact, I think the game was tied at this point. I can't remember if it was 2-1 Croatia or if it was tied. But it was a little more than midway through the second half. And I watched some of this with my brother-in-law that lives in Nashville, who is a big soccer fan. And it was actually much more enjoyable watching it with him because he could explain a lot of different things. And Ronaldo's coming out of the game.
2: Okay.
1: And he was like, "Ooh, man. Wow." He's like, "That's brutal." And I was like, "Why?" And he said, "Well, he can't come back in." Like, what do you mean he can't come back in? Like, you
2: says who?
1: Sign him back in later. Like, put him back in a different position. Whatever you got to do. He goes, "No, you don't understand. He can't come back in the game." I was like, there's 40 minutes a game left. And it's a tie game. Or either they were down one. So imagine Lamar Jackson with 4.5 minutes left in a game. It's 10-10 in the AFC Championship game. And he pulls an Anthony Richardson.
2: Mm.
1: And he literally taps the helmet. He's like, "Humid. It's conditioning, man. Like, I gave you my all. That was it.
2: That's all I have."
1: What if Josh Allen sat there down three, whatever it was, and he's just like, "You know what, guys? I gave it to you. I gave you my all. That was it for today. Can't do anymore.
2: Nothing left."
1: Don't even know who the backup is for the Bills right now. J.P. Lossman? I don't even who's the backup for the Bills right now.
2: He's still
3: it's
2: there.
3: Probably the
1: P.J. Sense. Manuel.
2: It was Mitch Trubisky, but I don't know if he still is.
3: Peterman, maybe? I don't know.
1: Frank
2: Peterman's
1: Reich?
2: Always around.
1: Turn it over to Frank Reich again. Maybe he can pull in an AFC Championship game miracle. Like, what would we be saying about football people doing this? Excuse me, American football people doing this. We would have, like, I was losing my mind watching it, and I wanted him out of the game. Now the guy came in for him, actually scored, so it didn't work out very well. Maybe the coach knows what he's doing.
2: Yeah.
1: But if you're a top five player of all time and you're pulling yourself out of a game in which your country's future is on the line, come on.
2: Well,
1: I can't be the only
2: all,
1: one that's watching this thing that's egregious.
2: So we had, what was this? Was this like a week and a half ago? My timeline is so thrown off because I feel like we haven't done the show together in a minute.
1: It was Saturday.
2: No, hear me out for a second. There was we had Dallin Cuff on.
1: Well, I wasn't in that day.
2: Yeah, you weren't in. I just don't remember what day it was. If it was 3 weeks ago or 2 weeks ago, who cares? Doesn't really matter. But Dallin Cuff was basically saying that Portugal is a better team without Ronaldo. Like, literally, he is an anchor to what is a sailing ship. And maybe Ronaldo just knew, all right, I can't help us anymore. Maybe he was doing the selfless move. Can you get on board with that?
1: That seems like him, I will say.
2: Yeah.
1: I mean, it's his persona And reputation, that does feel just like him.
2: That checks out.
1: 100%.
2: Yeah, I think so.
1: I don't think he would want any attention for anything that happened. Or I guess Absolutely he got his goal not. In and he's just like, eh, done.
2: Yeah, but he's not in the running for the golden boot.
1: Okay. Maybe could have been if he stayed in the game.
2: Maybe. Probably not, though.
3: No, it's kind of ran away from him.
1: Am I wrong here, John?
3: Yes and no. I think you're approaching it with an American football mindset when that's not...
1: You're kidding.
3: I know. Surprise, surprise. But that's not the rest of the world soccer mindset.
1: Okay.
2: Good to know. I was worried about the rest of the world soccer mindset.
3: Yeah, I'm not saying you're wrong to have that idea because...
1: So is it more of a... He's older. He's just kind of giving you a little bit... Like, is he the old bat that's giving you like a couple ABs
3: Pretty
1: in the
3: much,
1: playoffs?
3: Right, yeah.
1: And like, he can help you a little bit, but he's a liability if he's out there in the field, essentially?
3: It. More or less. That's kind of what it feels. And maybe he felt, hey, I can give you a good 30 minutes. So, like, that's all I can do. And to be fair...
1: So he's Aaron Rodgers. He's gonna throw some cool passes, but he's going to cost you some games.
3: No, well, Easy. He is selfish and kind of all over the place. The one thing I guess I would say, at least... With them, they play offense and defense. So it's not like Lamar Jackson gets a breather every – I mean, he gets at least four downs to breathe and then before he goes back in. Mm. But still, yes, it is a bit – it does feel a bit weak to say, all right, your country's pride is on the line. It's win or go home. Whew, I have had enough. Good luck, boys.
1: Tapping out. I'm going to take a break.
2: They're probably relieved when he takes himself out. Like, goodness gracious, we couldn't pull him, but I sure am glad that he decided to take himself out now. We're in great shape.
1: If I'm not mistaken, he scored in that game, so it's not like he's not doing anything. I mean, I didn't see a lot of guys dribble past him. I mean, I don't know. I'll just say this, too, from a broadcast perspective. The ball in which did it touch a Croatian defender or Croatian offensive player or Portuguese defender? They showed the one replay from behind the goal almost initially after it happened. And then for the next 15 minutes of coverage, do not show that replay again. And it was the definitive replay of whether or not it touched it. And you don't show it. And then the Couldn't one replay it. You show after commercial break is from the stands with fans in front of the camera. Now, once again, my brother-in-law, I'll give Nico a thank you here because he pointed out some things I didn't know. Apparently, there's one feed that goes to the world, and like Fox just has to deal with it?
2: Yes.
1: Is that accurate?
2: That is 100% accurate. FIFA controls all production.
1: This thing. All right.
2: Why is that surprising? That's cost-effective.
1: I just figured this out. If you know,
2: too many countries.
1: If you know his background and you know how he operated... Specifically behind the scenes, FIFA is Vince McMahon.
2: Probably.
3: Pretty much.
1: Because Vince would be in the back yelling at the announcers of how to call things and what to say and how to drive the messaging. Like, can you imagine calling a game, Greg, and somebody's just constantly yelling at you, MFing you in your ear of, do this, call that, break it, this. So FIFA is basically Vince McMahon, which makes perfect sense as to who does FIFA want to move on? Portugal? Or little old Croatia. Hate to go dabble on y'all, but just saying. Luka Modric, Cristiano Ronaldo.
3: May have gotten Montreal screwjobbed.
1: Yep.
3: May have.
2: Well, honestly, I mean, Modric or whatever is pretty popular.
1: His name is Luka.
2: Correct. Pretty popular player.
1: Lives on the second floor.
2: Yeah. Popular player or no?
1: Not near as popular as Ronaldo. Cristiano, that is. Oh, no. It's not even close. I love
2: Luka. In the soccer fans' world, potentially. I don't think
1: John is my only reference there, but all I know is that there was another 8-year-old in our house who was doing his, whatever he calls it, his run, jump, reverse DX, cross chop thing that he does when he scores. Not every time anybody scored, he would run in the living room and do that. And during this game, it was beyond frustrating.
2: Really?
1: Just like, hey, you're cheering against the motherland here, kid. Like,
2: easy.
1: Go to the other room. Go to the other room.
2: Does feel harsh, doesn't it?
1: Well, specifically when Ronaldo scored. We didn't need that at that time. No. Was not necessary.
2: Bad ball?
1: But it put a lot into perspective of all the people that complain about FIFA and the crookedness and controlling things.
4: Yeah.
1: It's all starting to make sense.
3: FIFA'd.
1: This picture is now being painted perfectly.
2: Gotcha.
1: But
2: so
1: you know what?
2: It wasn't painted until your team was affected.
1: Correct. But my other team is being affected tonight in a positive way. So go FIFA.
2: And who's your other team? Belgium?
1: The United States of America.
2: Oh, okay. Gotcha.
1: I can't name a Belgian.
2: So you're claiming the U.S.?
1: Yeah.
2: I thought your team Croatia
1: Belgium,
2: all
1: Belgium
2: the way.
1: Getting waffled tonight.
2: You think so?
1: I think so.
2: Okay. Good to know.
1: Never have I ever rooted against the United States. I have just also rooted for Croatia. And I don't feel like that's a problem.
2: That's fine.
1: Take someone like yourself. Dodger fan. Cowboy fan. Hawks
2: not really
1: fan,
2: a Cowboy fan. Yeah.
1: Stars fan.
2: Definitely Stars
1: Blue Jays fan.
2: Like,
1: it's just...
2: Not so much.
1: We got multiple towns from... I don't feel like that should be as big of an issue here.
2: I don't think it is, from different places. That's fine. If you want to... I mean, you just called it the motherland.
1: Hmm.
2: Verbatim.
1: Is where name was derived. So, feel like that's
2: how many
1: applicable.
2: Times visited in your life?
1: Twice.
2: When was last?
1: 2017, I think.
2: A man that has never lived outside of Homewood, Alabama, is claiming Croatia as the motherland.
1: Did he live in Auburn? Did he live in Huntsville?
3: He's lived in the various parts of the state. Come on now.
2: Okay, never left the state. Fine. But no, Croatia is the motherland.
1: He just said never left the state.
2: That's what you
1: feel
2: said.
1: Like I feel like I've been out of state with you at same place before.
2: You have never lived outside the state. And yet, Croatia is the motherland.
1: Not Alabama. Okay, well, born in Jackson, Mississippi, if you want to play that game. So,
2: okay. Where have you lived your whole life?
1: The SIP in Alabama.
2: How many days spent in the SIP?
1: 2 years.
2: Okay, 2 years. So, but you have said it yourself. Like, pretty much lived my whole life in Alabama.
1: Yep.
2: Confirm?
1: Correct.
2: Good. And yet, Croatia is the motherland. Not Alabama.
1: For my name.
2: Not the great state.
1: For my name, yes.
2: Fair.
1: Not for me personally, but for the name.
2: For me, I'm going Ireland, Scotland, Irish, Scottish, because frankly, it's a little bit of a mix between
3: the two.
2: No Hawaii.
3: Okay.
2: Not a lot of Hawaiian roots in McElroy. I think if it was McElroy, it'd be Irish,
1: maybe.
2: I believe.
3: Well, it may be on one side of the building.
2: Since it's McElroy, it's Scottish. But either way, never been there. But guess what? Motherland. Nope. Not U.S. Motherland. Scotland or Ireland, whichever one it actually is.
1: Yep. Not backing down from it. Michael Kirby does say, before we go to break, I have one example of rule change after the fact. Oregon over Ohio State when Dan Lanning used the 12 men on the field penalty to his benefit. Week later, rules changed. So it's a good call. I don't feel like it's in scale quite as big. I mean, if that would have been Julian saying out for... a game and then or in back in for a game, then we got him out. What you see what I'm saying, where I'm going there. Dante Moore ruled out, now Dante Moore back. I think that could have been a little more applicable, but yes, probably as close as we're going to get, just because we don't see things of this nature being turned over this big, not actually during competition. So, but I will tell you this, finding more things to complain about in soccer has been enjoyable.
2: You're all about it.
1: That has been enjoyable. Yes, I've enjoyed that part of it. I'll be honest with you, I am most tired of people complaining about the fake injuries. It's there. Like it's
2: better than it used to be.
1: The one goalie, I think it was actually the U.S. goalie, who didn't get touched the other day and acted like his Achilles had been shredded. I'm just like, guy, you didn't get touched.
2: There's a lot of Achilles that are left on that field.
1: Just taken out.
2: That's the immediate place they grab, as always.
1: Let's at least get touched if we're gonna fake the injury.
2: Fair.
1: But
2: totally fair.
1: The people who are mad about it, it's just like, hey, I don't even get frustrated with it anymore. It's part of it. It's what it is.
2: Correct.
1: All right. We got to get to break. When we come back, Paul Feinbaum on the presidential involvement in World Cup red cards. Not really.
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0: All right, welcome back in. McElroy and Kubelik in the morning. Going right to the Higginbotham Hotline. Joins us each and every week. Thanks to our friends at Crane Works. You can hear him on ESPN, hear him on the SEC Network. 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It's Paul Feinbaum.
1: Lift it, load it, grade it, grind it, move it, haul it, rig it, dig it. 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
2: Paul Feinbaum on Mac and Cube in the morning is brought to you by Crane Works. 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
0: Paul, always great to have you in on a Monday morning. Interested in, with a little bit of a break from, it felt like, everything that we've been discussing with bills, Congress, the SEC, the Big Ten, maybe trying to get some new things altered in this bill that maybe could change the landscape of college sports. Where are we today with the Cruz-Cantwell bill as it pertains to the SEC and the Big Ten in your mind?
3: I don't think much has changed. I was around different places last week and talked to a number of people, and the people that are behind it feel like there's momentum, but it is now July. Time is pretty much the issue, and I don't think much has changed, Cole, and I'll save you a long soliloquy on all the things that we've already talked about, but the most important thing now if this bill is to pass is it has to get going quickly, and at the moment, I don't see it.
4: So, Paul, what do you think right now is the fastest way to get it passed? Because it does feel like time is of the essence as it relates to the re-elections coming up and the Senate and the House and all. It's election year, and yet that's in November, and it seems like there's a hard deadline here. So what's the path?
3: Well, Greg, to get the bill introduced, the people that would normally get support from Southern states and SEC Big Ten had to give something up. And I think the only solution is they've got to come back a little bit to earth. Otherwise, I don't think they're going to turn these people around because that has to happen. And there's only one other option, I think. And I would call it the nuclear option. We saw what he did yesterday in the world of soccer, and the president really would be the only solution is the president personally starts pushing Southern senators who are not on board. I don't think he'll have as much influence in the Midwest, but certainly somebody like Tommy Tuberville, who said he's against it. If the president starts twisting his arm, that could affect getting the bill 260, which is the magic number right now.
0: So it sounds like you've kind of turned the page on this as confidence that it realistically goes through and is basically our new working space for collegiate athletics moving forward. Is that accurate?
3: Well, I guess the only thing I'm saying, Cole, is I was in New York the other day. I talked to some people that are very involved. I talked to one or two other people. They're confident. That's all I'm really saying. I don't see a lot of change from here, but something is fueling the confidence of the folks behind the bill. And the only thing I can conclude is that they believe that with the president on their side, they can skip a few steps that we keep talking about here.
4: Makes sense. Paul, what else has there been as far as the fallout with the Brent Soresby situation? We haven't really had an update on that in a while. We all know that he's done playing college football. But it does feel like there's been a little bit of an effect on just kind of the landscape as we know it. So what do you think will be the long-term ramifications of this decision and how this was all gone down?
3: Even though there's not a direct line to the Senate bill, I think what this was, again, a wake-up call that if you're going to lean on mom-and-pop courts on every corner determining eligibility, college football is in big trouble. Now, we already knew all that, so I'm not saying it, but I think it got the world of college athletics unified for the first time in a while. And I don't think it's one of those inflection moments that changes the world, but it was interesting because

0: media days. What team intrigues you the most right now in this league? Because we look at it, we talk about it daily, and it feels like right there in the middle of the pack, there are multiple teams that could really surprise some folks. There's one in particular that's gaining, in my opinion, a little too much momentum. And then there's some that are obviously going to fall backwards and disappoint us. Which do you look at maybe now with the most intrigue of, don't really know what I need to know about them, but man, they could really surprise some folks this fall, and I need to learn more about them in Tampa at SEC Media Days.
1: I think I know enough about them, but I want to hear more on a national level, and that's Auburn. And the reason I say Auburn, the schedule speaks for itself, but I think a lot of people are coalescing around Auburn for one reason, to have a quarterback. And if you have a quarterback that you are confident in right now, there's reason to have momentum. I know a lot of people are saying probably even stronger things about Florida, but there's still some confusion there. And the schedule is fairly problematic. Everybody at this point, Cole, kind of resorts to whatever corner they're in. You hear the negativity on Tennessee. You hear the confidence on Florida. You hear the bewilderment on LSU. You hear great confidence primarily on Texas and Georgia. A little bit of, and a lot of confusion, I should say, on Alabama. But I'm gonna answer my question I'm gonna add one more team. But I have confidence in Alabama now, just because I think the more I study what they have to face this year, I don't think their schedule is as daunting as others make it out to be. So I know I'm throwing a bunch of names up there, but that's what we do. And if you have a quarterback, which I think Alabama has two serviceable quarterbacks. I'm not sure they have an elite quarterback yet, but I do like their schedule probably more than any other school in the SEC.
2: So, Paul, what do you think would be viewed as a successful season this year for Alabama? What does a quality year look like?
1: I think double-digit wins is going to be considered high quality. I think 9-3, which is where a lot of people are landing, is the most difficult to interpret. I think 9-3 with Keelan Russell having performed extremely well at the end of the season, you'll hear, well, yeah, it wasn't what we wanted, but next year will be. I don't like living in that world, especially in the transfer portal era. But I think 10-2 would be considered a success, and I can't remember ever saying that in Alabama terms. 9-3 is really in the gray area.
0: Paul, we talk about teams having certain culture, having togetherness, leadership, wherewithal. Like, those are the things that probably are going to mean more than, I don't know, maybe even just overall talent this day and age with where we are in college football. Are there a couple of teams that you feel most confident in having that? And obviously, I think we can probably remove, say, Georgia and a couple others across college football. But in the SEC, are there ones that you worry about that with, that you're uncertain of? Because the togetherness, the understanding, whether it's situational awareness, leadership, or just guys knowing what the guy next to him is going to do, those are what seems to propel teams this day and age, more so than just how many 4 and 5 stars do you have. Got to have those too, but who do you like from that regard? Who maybe concerns you from that regard?
1: I do like Texas A&M because I like a quarterback coming back and key players around him. I also like the culture that Mike Elko has brought to that campus. And I think Texas A&M left last season feeling like the end of it was just a complete bust, which it was. But maybe they can learn something from that. On the other side, I'm still unsure of South Carolina. They're probably maybe the most difficult team to predict because they have the capacity to have a similar season maybe to 2 years ago, but they also have the propensity to repeat what they did last year. And I think they're, to say the least, there's enormous pressure on Shane Beamer. And I guess I'm probably most intrigued, maybe not confident, but intrigued by Kentucky. I've been around Will Stein a couple of times, and I think he has completely brought a transfusion to that program, and I think they have the capacity to make some leaps and bounds. I'm also

0: really unsure of Missouri. I like the quarterback situation, but Missouri just seems stuck in that 8-4 range, and I'm not confident they can break out of it.
1: Paul, finally, a lot of this offseason has been spent around the supremacy of the Big Ten, the quality of the Big Ten. How important is this season overall for the Southeastern Conference in trying to kind of get back the throne of the most difficult or the best or whatever interpretation you might have, because it's taken some hits the last couple of years. So how big is this season from your vantage point?
0: I think this is much bigger than last year. Last year it felt like, okay, Ohio State, Michigan, SEC has to get back on track now to have its reign over college football and its dynasty. Indiana shattered that last year. That was one of the most punishing blows I have ever seen to college football, and in particular the SEC, because of what happened with the Alabama game. I know they did the same thing to Oregon the next week, but the Alabama game is the one everyone is going to remember. So I think it's a big difference going from 2 to 3. And from 3 to 4, especially if it's another Big Ten team, let's say Oregon. I think the SEC has an enormous amount at stake this year. And saying all the things that we've all said down here about how great the league is and how deep it is and how many championships we've won elsewhere is not going to stop the pain and the suffering if the Big Ten does it again.
2: Paul, great stuff. Always appreciate the time. Good catching up with you, and we'll do it again next week.
0: Thank you.
2: Paul Feinbaum joining us on the Higginbotham Hotline with us weekly. Thanks to our friends at Craneworks. We'll follow up on a couple of things that he had to say there and continue talking to SEC football next.
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2: All right, welcome back in. McElroy and Kubelik in the morning. We had a long conversation last week, G-Mac, about quarterbacks. And I wanted to at least allow you to be a part of it because I thought there was some cool stuff that we discussed that you would have been a perfect fit for, but you were on vacation. And a lot of it was around John Mateer. And I just wanted to get your thoughts, and because you're high on Oklahoma, we both are. We both think that they're going to be pretty good. But there's a lot of video that was coming out of the Manning Passing Academy of certain quarterbacks and their throwing motion. We sent one to the group text, and I mean, my thought was not a lot of guys like to throw overhand anymore, first and foremost. But there was a lot made of John Mateer's retooled throwing motion and that he's revamped the way that he throws the ball, and there's some sort of a different throwing motion from him and the guys he's been working with, of which I did not see. And also of John Mateer's stature, which we made comps to Jim Druckenmiller, Dan Kendra, Tebow, and some guys that there are certain aspects of that that have been great. Brady Quinn, it's worked out well in college, not really so much in the NFL. But a lot of people are sort of getting excited about that and how he looks. And then he's, you know, he hits the smelling salts in the Oklahoma video and does his front squat. And I'm just sitting there, I'm watching all of this, Greg, and I'm thinking, yeah, I don't care about any of that when it comes to my quarterback. Matter of fact, I'm not sure I even want that stuff. Like, I need you to be flexible. I need you to be accurate. I need you to understand what to do with the football. I love the mentality of that sort of athlete. I love the I'll run you over. But that just has not worked for a lot of quarterbacks, specifically in the NFL, but a lot of times also in college. What have you made of kind of what you've seen from John Mateer recently as to what that makes you think he'll be this upcoming season?
1: Well, I think the biggest question is usually around a guy's flexibility and their direct, I would say it's almost always directly related to their consistency throwing the football. Like, the more overlifted you are, the more likely you are to have some jarring misses from time to time. I mean, go show me a quarterback in the last 20 years that was overlifted and was super consistently accurate throwing the football. There's not a ton. I mean, it's just a lot of quarterback mobility is flexibility. Show me a golfer in the last 30 years that was jacked out of his mind. You know what I mean?
2: Yep.
1: Probably not a ton of those. A hockey player even. I mean, sure. Like, yeah, there's some guys, but the best of all time is Wayne Gretzky, and super flexible, nimble. Like, flexibility as a rotary athlete is really important. So, I don't get into the smelling salt stuff. I do think, at the same time, it's great to be one of the guys. And if you can be one of the guys and you're doing the smelling salts and you're getting under a bar and you're pressing a lot of weight, like, that's going to make the guys love you. And that could make them go the extra mile for you. Plus, there's an element with John Mateer where he's got to run the football as well. So, I don't think it's the end of the world, but I also don't know if this, quote, revamped throwing motion and smelling salts under a squat bar is going to lead to him being a better thrower this year. He might be a good football player, but is he going to be a better and more consistent thrower? I don't know the answer to that yet.
2: Yeah, I think that's where I was going with it. There's nothing wrong with it. I'm not mad at it. I definitely think it can help some of the things that you've referenced, but to say that this all of a sudden makes him a better passer, a more accurate passer, better understanding of how to operate with the ball in his hands, that I cannot necessarily get on board with. Mm. You know, there's a lot of people that are saying, oh, big year coming. Look at him front squat. Look how front squat, you know, look how shredded in videos. And the reality of it, that's it's not going to help him complete a crosser. It's not going to help him complete an out route on a consistent basis. And there are some people that are sort of putting those two together, and that's where I kind of say, no, I'm not going to be able to buy into that.
1: Not the same. Hey, makes him a great teammate, good football player. Like, what was, like, Baker Mayfield is a super special player, but let's just use Oklahoma for example. Like, what made Baker Mayfield as good a college football player as we've seen in the last 10 years. Like, probably his leadership, the way the guys reacted to him, the way the guys responded to him getting under a bar or him running someone over, and the swagger he played with. Like, there's a lot of stuff that made Baker awesome, right? Tebow, similar. Like, a lot of things that made them really good football players. Baker, obviously, a much better thrower than Tim, but, like, Tim was a really, really good player because of he was a physically imposing dude. Like, he could hurt you with his legs. Not the most flexible thrower, and frankly, like, a guy that would occasionally have a bunch of big misses because he was overlifted. And that's okay. There's a place for that. It just, the biggest steps that need to be taken for John Mateer this year are not physical steps. That's what I think is the miss here. Like, what was the biggest issue with Mateer last year from your vantage point, Cole?
2: Inconsistency.
1: That, but also taking it a slight step further.
2: Decision-making and inconsistency.
1: Decision-making and hero ball.
2: Yeah.
1: Like, time and place. When do I need to press the gas pedal, and when do I need to just manage this thing for a little bit? Like, when do I need to just say uncle because they defended it perfectly and throw it away versus, oh, man, run around, make a play here. I'm going to take the game over on every play. Like, that, to me, nothing that we can see in any of these offseason videos is going to show me that he's made progress there. It's going to be all about watching him on game day here in 3 months. Then that's where it's going to be proven. So it's great that he's had a great offseason. It's great that they feel good about it. But ultimately, the steps that need to be taken can't be taken in July. They need to be taken in September, October, November.
2: So what can be done to improve some of that? We'll discuss a little bit more with John Mateer, and that will lead us into another quarterback conversation today that I think the expectations have been lowered for, that I might not be on board with. We'll discuss that quarterback as well when we return next right here on Jocks.
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22: 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These apps are built to be addictive, so kids, all of us in fact, will keep coming back for more, even when we are made to feel worse. It's bizarre. You might need to help your son or daughter reset their algorithm by unfollowing certain accounts and following or interacting with more positive ones. They might need suggestions of other healthier things to do, or to see you leading the way by example and putting your own phone away. In the run-up to bedtime, everyone's phone should go away, no questions asked. And if you need some help sort of, I guess, resetting expectations, try engaging parents of your kids' friends for a more coordinated effort. I'm Dr. Sanjay Gupta, helping you live a better life.
13: Montgomery app.
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2: So what can be done around John Mateer to assist? In games against ranked opponents last year, 4 touchdowns, 5 interceptions. Now, I will say the Texas game was one of those, and he wasn't 100%, and he threw 3 picks. So, you know, it is what it is. Yeah. That does play into that. However, you know, 1 touchdown, 1 interception against Michigan. You had 1 touchdown, no picks against Ole Miss. You had none and of either the first time against Bama, and then 2-1 the second time against Alabama. But let's just take it out of his hands a little bit, schematically, because you and I both agree that if some things were taken out of his hands, it could be beneficial to him long term. What can be done through the offense, through the scheme, to help him get to some of the places you were discussing in our previous segment when we're talking about Oklahoma quarterback John Mateer improving this year?
1: I think just a willingness to run the football. I mean, I think last year there was one, but it wasn't completely committed to. Would you agree? I mean, it was a fine. It can be done, I think, with a little bit more urgency. I think running the football in general, like they really, the offensive line was a little hit or miss last year. They really didn't have a back that. I mean, they went and got Jaden Ott out of the portal. It didn't really materialize. There was a moment against Tennessee where it's like, all right, this team could become more of a run first football team. But I think that'll be helpful. Plus, they need more than one guy at wide receiver, like. Isaiah Satania was kind of a one-man show last year. I think they've addressed that concern as well. So I think he's got a better supporting cast this year, and that should help things as well.
2: No, I would agree with that. And then, like you said, just maybe take some of those decisions out of his hands. If it's going to turn into hero ball occasionally, offer up some call-it-run-its. Just let him definitively hand the ball off once, twice. Even if you were to give the option of, hey, if you want to keep this and run it, great. If you want to hand this off, awesome. But we're not given the option to pull, throw, maybe even have options with which routes we're going to throw to. Just have a couple of those that go. Where do you feel like the tempo should be with that offense this year? Up more? Dial down some? What would be most beneficial for Mateer in that offense?
1: I'd dial it back. I think dialing it back is the way to go.
2: And it's not one that did that a ton last year. So could that benefit that offense a little bit more this year? I think it would. I think there are times I feel like it could benefit the run game a little bit more, but then when I watch them and I study in the offseason, I feel like a lot of those rush yards that they even got last year were stolen because of that tempo, because of teams not being aligned. That's one thing I noticed with the Alabama game, the first Alabama game, is that, man, in the second one too, like there's a lot of time defense wasn't lined up.
1: Right.
2: When Oklahoma did find a couple of rush yards in those two games. So we'll continue talking John Mateer, Oklahoma offense. There's another quarterback that has been in the news in college football from a team that has high expectations this year. We'll discuss him next right here on Jocks.
23: I met my wife in law school at the University of Florida. She was from upstate New York and I was from Kentucky. We met at a daily mass at St. Augustine's. She was the most beautiful girl I'd ever seen in my life. After communion, I followed her out of the church and got her phone number. The rest is history. I'm John Morgan of Morgan & Morgan. Little did we know that one day we would have four children and the largest injury firm in the world. 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
28: 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The poor Croats. I'm Pat Boyle.
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2: All right, welcome back in. McElroy and Kubelik in the Morning, Monday, July 6th, right here on Jocks. Hope you had a great 4th of July weekend. We will get more into college quarterbacks here in just a moment. Spend a lot of time on John Mateer, some of his offseason, things that have begun to stick out. Kamario Taylor also making some noise at the Manning Passing Academy. We'll see if that's one that I think a lot of the things that we discussed with John Mateer would apply to Kamario Taylor as well, of consistency, understanding, decision-making. Specifically, you go back to when to run the ball, when not to run the ball, when to hand it off. I know when we had that Missouri game, watching it live, it was just like, boy, you decisions have to be made faster and more accurately if it's going to work in this offense. So we'll get back to that, discuss some of that. A lot more to get to across the course of the show today. 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
2: Before we move back into college quarterbacks, I did want to ask over the weekend, I found myself doing this. We all celebrated 4th of July, celebrated 250. There were a lot of cool things happening, going on. Did you create a playlist for the weekend?
1: No.
2: Did you have certain songs on repeat, essentially, over the weekend?
1: No.
2: John?
7: No, I wasn't around enough to have music going.
2: You weren't around enough.
7: I mean, it wasn't like at the lake or just, you know, kicking it like that to where, you know what, let me throw on some tunage. Like, no.
2: Did you, like, freeze yourself for the weekend and then came back?
7: I mean, I was inside as much as I could. It was hot outside.
2: It was hot. Okay.
1: Very hot.
2: Just curious if anybody, like me, found a certain couple of songs that just kept going throughout the weekend.
7: Well, what were yours?
2: I'm a Real American, Rick Dillinger one.
7: Obviously.
2: That,
7: right.
2: That,
7: okay.
2: That had to be one.
7: Yeah.
1: Who saw that coming?
2: I don't know. Did you?
1: Yeah.
7: Yeah, I kind of did too.
1: Not a surprise. Okay, next.
2: Why is that one not surprising?
1: Just not.
7: You fight for the rights of every man.
2: Yes. I kind of forgot about Living in America, James Brown.
7: I did watch the first 30 minutes of Rocky IV, and so I got that in.
1: Wow.
2: I did ask my middle child if he had seen Rocky yet. I don't know why I didn't know. Mm-hmm. And he said no, and I started thinking to myself, is it too early for that?
7: Mm. Do you start with one or do you just do four?
2: No, I think you start with one.
7: Okay.
2: I don't think this whole Star Wars effect. Like you start with the original. I don't feel like language was an issue in that one, was it?
1: Nah.
7: I mean, not that much.
1: I don't think so, that I can remember.
2: Also, I'd kind of forgotten about America by Neil Diamond. That one got some run this weekend.
1: Look at you.
2: I don't know. I just kind of, I totally forgot about it. So,
1: you're all over the place.
2: No, not all over the place. All, like, United States, American-themed music and songs.
1: Okay.
2: Is where we were going.
1: All right. I can get on board with that.
2: So,
1: I feel like there's so many good playlists now that are put together. I don't even know. I mean, like, I have found it so easy.
2: Yeah, well, the first USA playlist that I tried that was created by someone else was USA featuring Pitbull and Fillmore. Okay. I was like, we're out.
1: You filter it out.
2: We're out. All right. We're out. Don't need it. I'll make my own.
7: You got a stadium. That's enough.
2: Yeah.
1: Fair enough.
2: We will move on. So you throw in a little Born in the USA, Sweet Home Alabama, you get your 4th of July playlist going. 100%. But those were songs that I had just, I don't know why they had kind of, I mean, listen. Real American is going to come up every 4th of July, Memorial Day, whatever, like that's going to be there. But I had forgot a little bit about the James Brown, the Neil Diamond, so those got some extra run this weekend. So,
1: gotcha.
2: Yeah.
1: Okay, good to know. I feel like I was kind of all over the place. Like we were bouncing around from, but a lot of it was 80s, you know, 90s occasionally, maybe some 70s mixed in there as well. But I mean, we were all over the place. I mean, we were listening to everything from Frank Sinatra to Elvis to the Eagles to Bruce Springsteen, obviously a pretty typical American playlist. Like a lot of patriotic songs. Played the national anthem start July 4th. Did that. I don't know. We were kind of all over the place. Got a new set of speakers at the lake this weekend, so had to test run it. Had to really see what we had in store, and it was good, man. Really a lot of fun.
2: Okay, there we go. So no new songs or playlists for you over the weekend.
1: No, I didn't get adventurous. Just didn't want to do it. Couldn't do it.
7: Nothing this century. No.
1: Couldn't do it.
7: Not ready yet.
2: Oh, I didn't mean like new songs that have come out recently. I don't feel like that there's anything I've heard that is, you know, extra USA in the last 3 years.
1: Super USA.
7: When your daughter gets a little bit older, Miley might make an appearance.
1: Wow.
2: That was on the playlist. That was asked to be placed on the playlist.
1: Okay. Party in the USA?
2: Yeah.
7: Hot
1: Jam. That's a good song. That's a good, solid July 4th song. That
2: did you say Hot Jam or Hot Damn?
1: Hot Jam.
7: Oh. I think either way, it's still like,
2: Hot Damn. Miley made it in. Yes.
7: That's my boy. Hell yeah.
1: That's a good song.
2: Was not recommended by a boy. But nonetheless, it made it in there. So we had that one going too, a little bit.
1: Love that.
2: All right. Well, mentioned we would talk some college quarterbacks. You can tweet yours in as well if you had songs that were kind of on repeat this weekend. I'd be interested to hear from other folks what they were and which ones got extra run. Before we continue, like John said, it was a steamy weekend. Greg, people are probably going to want to know about Polar Bear Services.
1: Yeah, they're the best. Wes and the guys have been taking care of us at our home for a long time. I've always been very grateful for what they've been able to provide. If you just go and give them a shout, you can ask them, hey, man, can you fix this? And the answer is almost always yes. They can help me with plumbing. They've helped me with electrical. They can do whole home generator install. They're just terrific. And Wes and the guys are very professional with how they approach it as well. So always incredibly grateful to them for what they provide. And remember, if you have a problem with your electrical, plumbing, heat, or air, just pick up the phone and call the Bear. It's 205-497-BEAR. It's 497-BEAR.
2: All right, let's talk a little more college quarterbacks. And recently at a football camp, starting Michigan quarterback Bryce Underwood was asked a couple of different questions. This is the back and forth, courtesy WDIV in Michigan, from their quarterback Bryce Underwood.
8: I want to prove to myself that I am what I think I am. That's really it.
9: And what do you think you are at this stage?
8: I feel like I'm the best player to ever come out of Michigan. Now it's time for me to show that.
9: Why do you think that?
8: Because I worked for it.
9: Mm-hmm. Are you working harder now, you think, with this staff?
8: I'm working smarter than I was last year. So just blessed for the season to come out.
2: All right, so a lot of folks upset about this, frustrated with this. Pointing fingers at Bryce Underwood for this. I think it's a bit of an overreaction, G-Mac. From my perspective, he essentially was asked about his goals down the road, and he said, I want to be the best player to ever come out of Michigan. Now, phrasing maybe could have been a little bit better.
1: Yeah, sure.
2: We know how things are going to be taken this day and age, but I did not take this in near as an inflammatory manner as a lot of other people in college football media did. What about you?
1: It doesn't bother me. I'm amazed at, like, we want these guys to say what's on their mind. Like, oftentimes, and this is going to sound crazy, believe it or not, but usually if you are playing college football, you probably have been pretty good at one point in your life, and you probably have a lot of confidence in your own ability. Taking into account that he's a five-star guy, he's making a ton of money, and is universally regarded as like one of the most talented guys with just sheer talent, one of the most talented guys at his position to come out the last few years, the last couple cycles. So I guess what I don't really understand is, like, we want these guys to display supreme confidence, and yet we crush them when they display supreme confidence. You can't have both. So I don't think it's disrespectful to say, I want to be the best guy. What do you want him to say? I really just want to be average, guys. Like, if I can just be average and, like, just do, like, just be solid, be a good contributor, how would we react then? Like, if he took the humble approach, how would we react?
2: Well, I don't think we would have had anything to react to. It wouldn't have made the news. We would have never seen the clip. There would have been no reaction. So, but if we would have, as you said, kind of a shoulder shrug, okay.
1: Yeah.
2: Nobody would have been excited about anything, I'll tell you that.
1: No. Absolutely not. But what, honestly, like, do you think quarterbacks get to the top of the game by being, oh, yeah, I'm just one of the guys. I'm just trying my best.
2: Yeah, humility is not y'all's
1: with all due respect, like, it's, you can't have it. You are standing in the backfield behind an offensive line, fully trusting your teammates around you to not get you killed. And it's a position where you have to have supreme confidence in your own ability. Because guess what? It's a lonely position. Like, you if you miss throws, there's only one person to blame. Like, if you miss a read, there's only one person to blame. And everybody in the stadium sees it. When the right guard whiffs, nobody knows. Like, it's, you can fly under the radar playing other positions. But at quarterback, you can't. You have to go, and you have to be really confident in your own ability. You have to be. So it's, I'm never going to be critical of a guy being supremely confident, ever. Word choice, sure. Like, could some interpret that as being disrespectful to previous Michigan players? Potentially, but I don't view it that way. I think he's just purely talking about it from his own vantage point, and I don't think there's anything wrong with that.
2: No, and I mean, this is a kid that was number one rated quarterback coming out and had a lot of expectations. Also, and I'm just going to throw this out there because I don't I don't know for certain. But he is from Belleville, Michigan. He was born in Detroit. Is his answer referencing the state or the university of? I honestly don't know. Like, I think maybe he's just like a kid from the state of Michigan saying, hey, I want to be, like, referencing recruiting. I want to be the best kid to ever come out of Michigan. I didn't take this as a slap in the face to Steve Hutchinson and Taylor Lewan. I don't know if there's any other great Michigan players we need to reference, wow, but like those are the ones. Like Jeff Backus comes to my mind when we're talking about great Michigan players all time.
7: Dean Cleaves.
2: I was going Michigan football there. Oh, but yeah, okay, sure. Oh. If we're going all time, okay. I mean, Draymond Green's got to be in the discussion, I guess.
1: No doubt, has to be.
2: So,
1: Michigan State guy.
2: But I didn't view this as a slap in the face, like you said, Greg. Specifically, even to Michigan football, because I don't even know if that's what he was talking about.
1: No.
2: Like, I just felt like he's kind of saying, hey, I'm a kid from Michigan. I want to be the best kid to ever come out of Michigan. Which, if that's your goal, great. Now, if you've worked for it, then we'll see improvement. And I think some of the things that we've talked about with John Mateer, in a much bigger scale, have got improved for him. I mean, I think there are a lot of things that are similar issues, like ball control, ball velocity, ball tempo is a problem for both of them. Neither one has a very good changeup right now. Mateer, better than Underwood. Hero ball, as you referenced, like know when to throw the ball away, know when to tuck it and run, know when Correct. You don't have to tuck it and run. And those are the things that got to improve for Underwood. But I think his reputation is taking a little bit bigger hit than necessary.
1: I think it's just because when you're the five-star guy, the savior of the program, the guy that's going to elevate the program at that position, all this other stuff, like when all that is going down and you even show this tiniest bit of inconsistency, it's like people jump off the bandwagon. Now, for whatever reason, I'm not sure why. I don't know why that happens. I think it's an amazing thing because the guy is still the super highly regarded prospect today as he was a year ago. It's just he's disappointed you because he wasn't perfect, because he wasn't Trevor Lawrence as a true freshman. So all of a sudden, people just want to find reasons to criticize. I think there's a lot of room for growth. The guy was a true freshman last year playing the Big Ten. That's a hard thing to do, man. That's a really hard thing to do. They had to play against Oklahoma's defense in his second career college game. That is tough sledding. So I think there's a lot of reason to be very optimistic about what's coming from Bryce Underwood this year, especially with the offense he's going to be asked to run and hopefully what might be a slightly improved supporting cast with some of his young receivers developing and hopefully the offensive line being good and all those other parts that are going to make them good are probably going to be better around him.
2: Yeah, so I want to know, because I do think that we both like Oklahoma this year. Love Can them. They be one of the more improved teams in college football? Probably not, because they were pretty good last year. I mean, they went to the playoffs. So I don't think either one of us is going to sit here and say, oh, yeah, they're going to add more to their win column than any other team in either their conference or college football. That's just not a real thing, because they were pretty good last year. Michigan may end up having the opportunity to be one of those teams that's the most improved teams in college football because of what they were, what they have the chance to be. We'll reference them as possibly one of those, but also there are a few other things working against Bryce Underwood that we haven't gotten to yet. Now, I went back and took a look at one of them, and we're going to talk about him when we come back next.
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10: 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Just play the game one way. 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
2: All right, welcome back in. McElroy and Kubelik in the morning. Talking college quarterbacks that potentially could improve this year. Talking college football teams that could improve this year. 9 o'clock, we'll talk to Brad Powers about who he thinks could be some of, if not the most, improved team in college football. And it is interesting the similarities between these two, GMAC. I actually think that their games mirror each other in certain ways. 62% last year for Mateer, 60% for Bryce Underwood, 24-28, 28-85 for Underwood, Mateer passing, 11-9, 14-11. Now, obviously a playoff game in there for John Mateer, which makes things just a little bit different with what he's going to offer up as opposed to what Bryce Underwood offered up. So you had that at your disposal. And there was the injury for Mateer, so we have to take that into consideration. It's not something I think we're going to hold against him. 149 carries, 431 yards, 8 touchdowns for Mateer, 88, 392, 6 for Underwood. I mean, the numbers are pretty close also. So obviously Mateer has extra experience, and that's going to give him some different advantages. But when you look at their games, there seems to be room for growth for both. Do you have more improvement, though, that Underwood improves more this season just because he is younger, he is more raw, he's not as much of a molded product as John Mateer is? It seems to me, Greg, that some of Mateer's issues are just kind of who he is now. I mean, he's played enough college football that you don't see a Tiger change his stripes this late in their career normally.
1: Yeah, that's a fair evaluation. I'm probably a little more bullish on Underwood's improvement this year, partly because I think Mateer was good last year. I know that the numbers would suggest otherwise, but it's really hard to overcome a broken thumb in the middle of the season. I don't care what anybody says. I think that's really tough sledding, and I'm sure it hurt like crazy. And he was a warrior and battled through it, and I give him a lot of respect for that. But I think he was pretty good last year, and if you can remove the thumb injury, we might have had a different conversation altogether. So all that being said, pretty optimistic about Mateer growing, but I think mostly because of his understanding of what it takes to be successful in the SEC. I think he will do less hero ball. I think he'll be a better game manager. I also think that his offensive coordinator has a better understanding of what the SEC is all about as well. I think there was a little bit of a learning curve last year for them. But all that being said, I expect him to be a little bit better. I think Underwood's got a chance to be way better than he was last year, partly because of the offensive coordinator situation. And it's nothing against their previous offensive coordinator staff. It's just you're kind of handcuffed when you have a true freshman quarterback, so they couldn't do a lot. And I think that the offensive coordinator being brought in by Coach Kyle Whittingham and Coach Beck, their new OC, I think it's extremely quarterback-friendly offense. It really puts a huge emphasis on athleticism, and we know that Underwood's got that and some, right? So super optimistic about him.
2: So I wanted to follow up with a couple other things that are happening with Bryce Underwood as well, or have happened. A lot of folks talk about the spring game, and we remember the comments. You know, Danny Amendola was there with his kid being recruited, and you know, he said, hey, the backups will play early based on what I saw, and maybe he had access to different things, practice, whatever it was. I'm not 100% certain as to what all he has seen and what he hasn't. But a lot of people have just taken those comments,
1: sure,
2: and a lot of people have just taken the spring game stats. And listen, I get it. You can go look at numbers and just say, it's not great. 3 of 9, 22 yards, rushed 5 times for -3 yards. Okay, cool. First off, the rushing numbers. Almost impossible to have any sort of accuracy with that because the whistle's blown early. I went back and watched this twice this weekend. By the way, he played one quarter. It ain't going to take you long to watch it if you'd like to. For the folks that obviously have not or will not, just letting you know, it's a quick watch if you would like to see his work in the spring game. First pass, Greg, he goes tight end over the middle. It's a bullet. It's a really nice pass. It's a completion. He throws a fade down the sideline that's off the receiver's fingertips. Now, I will say his deep ball probably needs a little more air. He can adjust that in time, and that's also something you can reference this more than we can. Just to be fair, that's not something that improves with a lot of guys over time. Like, you usually either throw it flat or you put air under it. Like, you tell me if you think I'm wrong.
1: You can improve it. You can definitely improve it. But you're not wrong in saying you kind of are what you are.
2: Yeah.
1: It's really more of a, like, some people just have really good depth perception and they're really good at throwing the deep ball. Like, that's just, it's just kind of a weird thing. It's like being a good 3-point shooter. Like, you can work on your shot all you want. Some people just see it better.
2: Yeah.
1: Like, you know, it's like, it's just different, right?
2: All right, so he throws a check down to the back. He throws a back foot sort of quick route to the running back, which the running back is off his hands. I mean, could have caught it, didn't, whatever. His feet were horrible in that throw. There's a dig route to the tight end that he throws off his back foot that's a risky throw, but the tight end drops it, had an opportunity to catch the football. There's another deep ball off of a flea flicker that's overthrown, and it's just, it's a yard or two overthrown. It's not egregious.
1: Sure.
2: But he also, because of where the safety was, didn't have time to put a lot of air under it to allow the receiver to run under it. It would have been intercepted. Like, he kind of had to fit it in, and so I didn't think it was an egregious throw at all. And then he throws a slant to Andrew Marsh that was kind of in traffic that was dropped, but it hit him in the hands. So I'm like, I watched this once, and then I heard a little bit more about it this morning and how bad the spring game performance was. And I'm like, you know what? I know it doesn't take long, so I'll watch it again in the office again today. And I did. And I'm just sitting here thinking, are there things that can be improved on? Absolutely. Does he need to understand ball velocity in certain instances? He does. He can do a better job with it. Can the deep ball be a little bit more accurate? Yes. But I'm also watching this, Greg, like, this dude's throwing a couple of these balls off his back foot, and he's fitting them in tight windows. With a little bit of adjustment, I think he can complete different passes at a higher clip. He also, by the way, didn't have good protection in the spring game. So I'm sitting here watching all these things thinking, we've, like, as a college football collective media, we've bumped this guy down to this average quarterback all of a sudden, and I'm sitting here looking at the tools thinking, this guy's got a chance to skyrocket this year, yet everybody's just kind of giving up on him. It's an odd study with Bryce Underwood right now.
1: Well, I think it goes back to the original point. It's like, oh my gosh, every single thing you do as a true freshman, that's good. It's like, oh, look at that. You know what I mean? Like, oh gosh, look at the throw. Look how run. You know, it's like, anytime a true freshman does anything amazing, then you're like, wow, he's going to be something. And then he does something that's not good, and you say, oh, well, he's a freshman. And then you take the next step in your last performance against, or actually your last two performances against Ohio State and Texas in the bowl game, and like, the kind of left us with a little bit of a bad taste. So now everyone's going to be hypercritical. Like, oh gosh, I don't know. Maybe he's not what we thought he was. You know what I'm saying?
2: Right.
1: So I think it's just, we build people up to tear them down. I'm not saying you and I. I'm just saying I think in general, human nature, you build people up and then you tear them down. You build people up and you tear them down. Well, he was built up throughout last year, finished poorly, and now people have soured on him. Like, I don't think that's necessarily the smartest approach to evaluating what a quarterback might be in a second year. I just think that's a dangerous game. So I would expect him to be a really good player. I think he's going to be terrific, and I'd be really surprised if he wasn't significantly better here this season than he was last year.
2: All right, so let's roll that into maybe what Michigan could be and how that could affect this team based on what's in front of them and what the actual team may be. We'll do a little bit of more of that when we come back next right here on
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4: A better life with Dr. Sanjay Gupta.
6: Osteoporosis affects millions of people in the United States and around the world. It's a disease that basically causes someone's bones to become weak, brittle, and porous, which can increase their risk of fractures. Now, the good news here is there are things you can do other than, or in addition to, taking medications to prevent fractures before it's too late. One is to up your intake of calcium and vitamin D. You also want to eat more protein. One functional medicine dietitian told us that that helps build muscle, and if you're building muscle strength, then you are also building bone strength. You want to be mindful of your workouts. The best ways to build bone density, one therapist told us, are going to be resistance exercises like lifting weights, and also exercises that make your bones take a bit of an impact, such as jumping or even running, just loading the bones a little bit more. I'm Dr. Sanjay Gupta, helping you live a better life.
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0: We're going to have a conversation with Brad Powers. We're going to look at some week one lines that have changed and where they stand right now, as well as most improved teams in college football this upcoming season. If you begin to classify a couple of those teams together, GMAC, here at 8:31 a.m. Monday, July the 6th, does Michigan come to mind for you? Are they one of the first teams that you think of if you said teams that are going to add the most wins as opposed to where they were a season ago? Is Michigan one of those?
1: Well, it's not. They don't have that much room to go up. I mean, I don't know about you. Like, I feel like Michigan, until proven otherwise, I think their floor might be higher because of where their personnel is and the steps taken at certain spots to improve. But I still have some question marks. I think there's a couple question marks surrounding Michigan, but I'm pretty optimistic. They'll be better. They'll probably be a tougher out. They'll be a more capable offense. You know, there'll be things about them that'll make them tougher to play against. I just don't know if it'll be reflected. And how many times have we had this conversation, dude? Like, we have had this conversation 100 times, I feel like, between you name it. What doesn't matter the league, doesn't matter the – it could be Big Ten, SEC, ACC, doesn't matter. I don't know –

0: Sorry, E. Robinson. Are we really having a stretch to come up with Charles Woodson as the best Michigan player ever? That was that hard to read between the lines on that one?
1: Is he the best ever? I don't know, man. Was there a player in like the 40s that was pretty good too? I have no clue. I think Charles Woodson's the best I've seen.
0: I literally,
1: but I'll admit, only, my Michigan knowledge is limited to like 1998 to now.
0: I only named offensive linemen that played at Michigan. Like, that shouldn't have been that hard to pick up on.
2: There's a reason I put Mateen Cleaves out there.
0: I mean, sorry.
2: Wow.
0: Moving forward.
1: Cole is just such
0: Michigan.
1: An offensive line homer.
0: The answer that I give people often, I did this a little bit over the weekend, is Auburn going to get to 8? Is Auburn going to get to 9? Whatever that is. And maybe this is how, and this is going to be hard because we can't do this with numbers per se. My consistent answer, Greg, is it is going to be a more appealing product to you regardless of what the amount of wins are. It's going to be an easier watch. It's going to be a more enjoyable watch no matter what. And I feel like Michigan will fall into that category. Now, Michigan won 9 last year. It's not like this thing fell off the face of the earth. And a lot of talent coming back at the line of scrimmage, specifically on offense. You've got talent at wide receiver. You brought a couple with you from Utah that I think are going to be able to help. You have one of my favorite corners in college football. Like, you've got guys that can play. So, but I think when I say improved, for you and I, it's more of what we see when we watch them. Just how they operate on a consistent basis. So they might not add more wins than some other teams, because when you just do it that way, it's going to be a lot easier for the teams that were terrible last year to get to 6 or 7 wins and look at, oh, most improved team in college football. Yeah. So I think from how they play, kind of what you referenced, positions they put themselves in, that's where Michigan may end up being one of those teams. The most of that team, probably not.
1: Yeah.
0: But I think when we're talking about Auburn, it may end up having a chance to be both. Like, I don't think Auburn's going to get to 9 or 10 per se, but I think it's going to be a lot easier watch for Auburn fans than it was a season ago. And you won 5, so if you got to 8, a lot of people are going to look at you as one of the most improved teams in college football.
1: But you and I both are, I feel like we're level-headed enough to watch a team and say, golly, that team is really a whole, they're so much better this year than they were last year.
0: Yes.
1: You know what I'm saying? And yet it might not be reflected in the wins. But they're a more dangerous team. They're a more capable team. They have this. They have that. They have all these things going for them this year that they didn't have the year before. So I just am very hesitant to declare most improved based on how many more wins they had than the year before. Especially in today's day and age. Because some teams, for example, like Missouri, let's just use Missouri's example this year. Their schedule's 10 times harder. You know what I mean? It's a much more difficult schedule. So maybe they have the same record, but they might be better. You know what I mean?
0: Yeah.
1: Or maybe their record's worse, but I still think the team was better. And that's not, people's brains will blow up if we say that, but it's absolutely possible with some of the schedules these teams are playing now.
0: And that makes a big difference in the SEC, where you're adding a conference game, so that'll obviously change the dynamic there just a little bit. Are there any other – there's some obvious contenders, I think, mainly based off letdown seasons last year.
1: Yeah.
0: But who else begins to come to mind as far as teams that you feel like are going to make big improvements this year as opposed to what we saw a season ago?
1: Let's start in the SEC. How does that sound? Like, I think Auburn's going to be a lot better. Even though, yes, I think Auburn was actually very good last year. Wasn't reflected on the schedule, on the resume. Wasn't reflected, but they were very capable last year. More capable last year than they were 2 years before that, and they had the same record.
0: Yeah. I would say, I mean, very good on defense last year. I don't think they were a very good team.
1: Fair. But they were not a very good team, I agree with you, but a more talented team, more capable team. Like, 2 years before that, I mean, they kind of got by a little bit on smoke and mirrors in some cases. Like, you can deceive and win.
0: Sure.
1: From time to time. I think last year, like, they wanted to line up and play you. Like, they could line up and play you and maybe get it done, right? Looking at some of the other teams that would fall into that mix in the SEC, since we're starting there.
0: I think there's two for me that are easy if you're going to talk about, like, one, the appearance of, and then two.

0: to actually putting the numbers next to it.
1: 1,000%. I know the two you're going to say. Can I say them?
0: Sure.
1: All right. I think you're going to say Florida.
0: Of course, because everybody's jumping on that one now. But yes, I would
1: also
0: agree.
1: You're going to say South Carolina.
0: Yes.
1: Gosh, do I know you or do I know you?
0: Well, they're not hard to figure out because they were both 4-8 last year. And we've talked about the Kendall Briles hire with a quarterback that has all the tools to be an exceptional college football player. And you put him with the guy that has made it simpler and had a higher rate of success at that position. He's got some good weapons around him. And you added to the offensive line, which has been the biggest problem for you for how many years now? Multiple years running. It's been a massive concern. If you patchwork that just a little bit, it feels like it's going to skyrocket. And I think if we're looking at coordinator confidence on both sides of the ball, like South Carolina wouldn't be too far off anybody else in the league for us. Like Clayton White is fantastic. He's got guys that have played for him up front. He's got vets in the secondary, and he's got a takeover guy. So I understand the schedule is still difficult, but they're all difficult in this league. I just think that's one that is both when we watch it. I mean, what was that on offense last year? It was throw deep ball, quarterback run around, try to make play.
1: Like, yes.
0: It's not going to be that this year.
1: They didn't have much of an identity.
0: No, it'll be more consistent, and that doesn't mean they're going to run for 280 a game, but the run game will be a little more omnipresent because of tempo, because of how they align, what they make you defend, and then I think, too, there'll be some things that will allow for Lenoris to be a little more consistent throwing the football. And I just think that one is going – the appearance of that one is going to be much better. The Florida one last year was – I just think a lot of the self-inflicted wounds are going to be gone. Like, yeah. Summerall's not going to play that game. And not that we think Billy intentionally played it, but that's what do we love about Summerall? Like, he goes out there and gives his team a chance to win. Throw the ball 50 times, run the ball 50 times, just play defense, ball control, up tempo. Like, whatever they need to do that day, they're going to do it. And I think the mistakes will be eliminated. I think there will be a confidence injected in that team that has not been there. So both from the appearance standpoint and a number standpoint, those are the two teams that I think have the best chance to be that team or those teams in the SEC this fall.
1: Let me give you an example of a team that I think is going to be much better, but I don't know that their win-loss record is actually going to be better, and that's Kentucky. Like, Kentucky went 5-7 last year. Quietly, by the way, went 5-7, which I feel like was probably a little better than I guess I would have remembered. I mean, after all, they won two games in the SEC. It's not great, right? Not great at all. But, man, they have a brutal schedule. I mean, at A&M, Bama comes to them, at Oklahoma. You got a few winnable games there for sure. LSU's at your place. You're at South Carolina. Like, you have some tough, tough games. And Kentucky's win-loss total right now, I believe, is, what, 4.5 in Vegas? I
0: think so.
1: Well, gosh, I'd feel a lot, just based on their personnel additions, coach, offensive identity that's coming in, there's a lot of reason to think, man, they're going to be a much better football team. And yet, Vegas thinks they could still go under what their win total was a year ago. So, I don't know. That's one, for example, where I'm trying to describe. I think they're going to be a lot better. But I don't know if they're going to win more games. I think South Carolina would have a hard time winning just 4 this year. I think it would almost, and same for Florida. Like, it'd be really hard for me to envision them winning just 4. I think they'll definitely, I'm not saying they double their win total, but it wouldn't shock me.
0: Those two teams win 4 or 5, there's real problems.
1: There's
0: bigger problems than we're even potentially discussing right now. Like, there's internal issues, there's injury issues. Like, you got some big problems if those two teams are flirting with 4 wins again.
1: 1,000%. But Florida had no business winning 4 last year.
0: Fair.
1: South Carolina, a little bit more understandable that they won as few as they did.
0: That's the interesting thing about Kentucky, Greg. Like, I'm going to run through Kentucky last year and give you the games that they lost. You tell me which one of these they were technically supposed to win, okay? Ole Miss.
1: Nope.
0: South Carolina.
1: Nope.
0: Early in the season, by the way.
1: No.
0: Georgia.
1: Nah.
0: Texas.
1: Nah.
0: Tennessee.
1: Nah.
0: Vandy.
1: Nah.
0: Not last year. Louisville.
1: Nah.
0: Now, you also throw in wins against Florida, Auburn. I mean, now Toledo, Eastern Michigan, Tennessee Tech, we're not going to go crazy about those. But it's not like Kentucky lost to a bunch of teams, you know, they were supposed to beat last year.
1: No.
0: So, I don't know if that makes me feel like that they were that a lot closer than they were supposed to be. But I'm with you. I think that Kentucky's 5-7 last year is probably not where a lot of people thought they were. If you just ask what was Kentucky last year based on what you saw when you watched them play, you'd say they won fewer than five games.
1: Yeah.
0: Based on how it appeared. And I'm with you. I think it'll look better, look cleaner this year, but I don't know how much further past five they're actually going to be able to go.
1: No, I don't know. That's the tough thing. So we can define all these teams by improvements with win and losses. Like I don't think that's fair. To be honest with you, not in a nine-game conference schedule. There's too many unknowns about the conference schedule and how difficult it might be. And you know, let's just use Alabama for example. Alabama last year goes 10-2 in the regular season, 10-3 if you include the SEC title. If Bama loses three again this year, I'd say that's pretty solid. You know, pretty solid year. I know that that's not what everyone wants. I certainly don't want that. I don't think anyone listening to this show is wanting that for Bama. But their schedule to me is gettable this year, more gettable than last year. The last year gauntlet in the middle of the season was insane. You know what I mean? They won one extra game than they did the year before. Not that they were 10 times better last year than they were 2 years ago, especially with what they had from an offensive identity standpoint. So I don't know about you. Like last year, Bama's had the same amount of losses in the quote regular season, if you include the SEC title game. And yet they were way better last year, in my opinion. Way more trustworthy, way more consistent, way better playmaking ability on defense, way stronger passing attack. I just think that right now, and that was in the 8-game conference schedule. Now you go to 9, and I just think it's going to be a lot trickier to evaluate teams' improvement and progress based on how many games they win. Because it could come down to, hey, whoever's got the ball last. I mean, how many times did that happen with Bama last year?
0: I mean,
1: hey, they had the ball last against South Carolina.
0: You think about this entire practice, there's been a lot of these teams we're talking about.
1: Tons.
0: And there's been multiple teams we've talked about improving, not improving. And I keep thinking to myself, they were, like you mentioned Auburn 2 years ago. How many games were they close in late?
1: Tons.
0: I'm thinking about games like Georgia, like, yeah, you lost them. Oklahoma, yeah, you lost them, but you're in them. I feel like there are a lot of teams like that in the league this year where it's like, man, they're a couple plays away late from having a totally different season. Let's have that conversation with Alabama, though, rolling into next year, because a lot of people would say, well, I don't know if I'm on board with them just making some sort of improvement or being back where they are because, well, they don't have all the five stars that we need. The good news is Gusty Gules does. 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
15: A Better Life with Dr. Sanjay Gupta.
16: Osteoporosis affects millions of people in the United States and around the world. It's a disease that basically causes someone's bones to become weak, brittle, and porous, which can increase their risk of fractures. Now, the good news here is there are things you can do other than, or in addition to, taking medications to prevent fractures before it's too late. One is to up your intake of calcium and vitamin D. You also want to eat more protein. One functional medicine dietitian told us that that helps build muscle, and if you're building muscle strength, then you are also building bone strength. You want to be mindful of your workouts. The best ways to build bone density, one therapist told us, are going to be resistance exercises like lifting weights, and also exercises that make your bones take a bit of an impact, such as jumping or even running, just loading the bones a little bit more. I'm Dr. Sanjay Gupta, helping you live a better life.
6: Montgomery app.
0: Not a lot of people banging the drum that the Seminoles are going to be back. Be very difficult to manage. I will say this. I think I'd rather have Mississippi State later than earlier. Vanderbilt could be a little more complicated later than earlier with the quarterback situation. I just think State's going to be beat up late, and I would rather not have them fresh based on how they're going to play on both sides. So maybe in Starkville earlier in the season, a little bit more complicated. I think the uncertainties with Kentucky and what they're going to look like and Kenny Minchie and what it's going to be, new coaching staff, I would rather not have that on the road early. But those are games that Alabama should win, realistically. So it's hard not to look at the schedule and say, especially compared to the last few years, that it's a little more gettable than it has been.
1: It'll be – I mean, it's a tough schedule no matter how you slice it, bud. I mean, that's got to – at the end of the day, like, all these schedules are tricky. I think Mississippi State's a tough game. I mean, I know no one else wants to look at it that way, but I think that's a really tough game. So all that being said, I mean, and it kind of putting a bow on the whole thought in and of itself, winning games is hard. It's really, really hard. You can be a really good team and not win. You can be a really good, really solid football. You can have a really good performance and not win the game. That happens a lot. And that's one thing that I think is hard for a lot of people to wrap your head around, because we have been conditioned to think, well, you know, I don't know. I mean, you are what your record says you are. Yes, there's a lot of truth to that. But you can also be a better version of yourself, and yet you win less games. That's happened before, too. And that could happen this year for some teams, like we've referenced already. So I think until we know how this 9-game schedule works out, we don't know what good is. I mean, it's going to take us a couple years to evaluate, all right, what's a really good year from a record standpoint? Because we've never seen teams play this schedule in the past.
0: Who do you feel like, or what part of the Alabama team do you feel most confidence in saying it could be better or will be better? Like, where do you look at the easiest spot to diagnose the most improvement with this team this upcoming season?
1: I mean, I don't know how the offensive line could be more underwhelming. They're going to have to be better there.
0: I would agree.
1: But you don't know that for sure. I get it.
0: Yeah, I'm not going to tell you that the individuals garner that much confidence from me, but just collectively as a group, that's not how that always works either. I mean, it doesn't always just work with, hey, plug in most talented guys, five-star guys, and guess what? You have a great offensive line. We know that. So
1: it'd be great if it was.
0: It would be a lot easier to fix for a lot of people.
1: You would just go get a bunch of five stars and play them across the board. But in reality, I play with five stars. I play with three stars. I've saw three stars play better than five stars, and five stars live up to expectations. Like it can go both ways there.
0: It could. But just togetherness, awareness, understanding, I, like you, would imagine it's just got to be better. Just has to be better.
1: I think it has to be. Yeah. And just finish. Just level of nastiness.
0: Correct.
1: It'll be better. I'd be surprised if it wasn't.
0: Yeah. All right, so is there another area that you look at and say, I could see this position clearly being better than it was a season ago?
1: Secondary. Everybody's back, and that group played good football last year. And I still think there's room for growth. And you had some really young players that have been factoring in the last couple of years. Like, I think they have length. I think they can create some matchup problems. They can play a bunch of different styles. That's probably the part of the team I feel most confident about.
0: I'm going to throw one at you just to get your thoughts, because it's one of the first ones that came up for me. And this is funny because, like, we talked about with quarterback earlier, how people take certain things and maybe misdiagnose of how they're playing, how not well they're playing. I think maybe one of the more underrated number-driven positions in football is running back. Because when is a running back not good? They're either not gaining yards or they're fumbling the ball. Like, that's it. Those are the only times people look at a running back and say, he's just not that good. Or he's not doing what he needs to be doing.
1: Maybe
0: there are extremely clear moments in a game in which pass protection is an issue, but it's almost to the point, Greg, where the broadcast has to clearly point it out or else most people don't notice it. Like, it's got to be like a 3rd and 10, game on the line, running back whiffs on a blitzing linebacker, he gets the strip sack, fumble for touchdown, game's over. And you see it 57 times. Because if it just happens early in the game and it's kind of like a ho-hum, maybe, maybe not, we didn't really point it out, back's responsibility wasn't necessarily taken care of well, not a lot of people are going to emphasize that. I think the running back position for Alabama, along with what you were saying about the offensive line, like, I don't think the running back position can be a whole lot worse. And I know people don't want to talk about it that way, but, like, it was not a position that wowed me very often last year.
1: There was a lot of missed opportunities in the run game last year. There's no doubt. Some of which offensive line related, some of which running back related. It takes two to tango. So I think that there were a lot of times where the back maybe made the wrong decision, didn't quite hit it hard enough, or was trying to do too much in the backfield, dance too much, not just putting his head down. Like, there's a million examples. Like, go get the dirty yards. Go get me four. I'm good. So, yeah, there's plenty of that. And I also think Daniel Hill was kind of a surprise last year, too. They weren't really sure. All right, hang on, but Jam's been our best guy. Like, we got to feed Jam. But Daniel Hill was probably the more consistent of the two, down the stretch especially. So, I don't know. I think they have a better understanding of who they are and what they have this year as well.
0: Yep. I think that'll all play into it, and I think that position should. And let's be honest, those two operate off of one another.
1: For sure.
0: The back's going to be a lot better when the O-line's better. The O-line's going to be better when the back's better. I mean, running backs can make an offensive line look great. Offensive lines can make a running back look great. So if they both improve a little bit, you could see them both take off and have much better seasons. Who does Brad Powers think improves most in college football this year? We'll ask him next right here on Jocks.
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25: 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This might be prisoner of the moment, but this is the greatest World Cup of my lifetime, and I hated that they expanded to 48 teams and added the round of 32. Almost every single game has last-minute game-winning goals and chaos. That Portugal-Croatia game last night was crack. How was that offsides at the end? The poor Croats. I'm Pat Boyle.
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27: 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On his own. College football kicks off in 54 games. This is McElroy and Kulik in the Morning

0: right, welcome back in. Macaroni Cubic in the morning. Hour number three underway. Monday, July the 6th. Hope you had a great 4th of July weekend. Brad Power is going to join us. A couple different things that I want to get to with Brad. You shared some week one lines that have been mildly updated over the past week or so, last week. I'm just interested in you if any of those stick out, because a couple of the numbers are larger. I mean, Wisconsin, Notre Dame, 20.5. I realize those are two teams, one really good last year, one not great last year. Feels like a big number. Clemson, LSU, I don't think we ever anticipate those two programs as what they've been the last decade plus, an 11.5 point spread. Even Baylor, Auburn, to me, at 7.5 feels pretty big. Brad, which numbers do you look at right now for week one and think to yourself, man, that just feels like a little bit too much, or maybe not enough, either way?
1: Yeah, anytime, I mean, you got a big point spread, you got to ask yourself, what's the motivation for margin for the favorite? I mean, Notre Dame's motto is leave no doubt. So, yeah, that seems like a big number, but, you got to ask yourself, if push comes to shove at the end of the game, will Notre Dame want to put an extra touchdown on the board? I think this year they do so. But I think that seems a little bit fair for me at 20.5. In fact, if it crept up a little bit further, I could see Wisconsin being a play there. Same thing with LSU Clemson. Lane Kiffin's a coach that, you know, at the end of a ball game, he's not afraid to put one in. And keep in mind, Clemson last year was supposed to be the year. That was a football team that had 9 guys drafted, and somehow they only won 7 games. So you take those 9 players off that roster. This is probably the least talented Clemson team that we've seen in the last 15 years. Now, they might be better as a team than they were a year ago, better chemistry, but they're certainly a far less talented. So that one, again, seems right to me. The one that you mentioned last would probably be more of my interest, especially if you're getting Baylor at +7.5. I mean, Auburn's got to play clean, and that's something they haven't done in the last 3-4 years. You got an entirely different new roster in the first game, but we'll see. I mean, that's some pretty big expectations against a Baylor team that's talented. Certainly, they got a lot of question marks, but if DJ Lagway plays up to his talent level, Baylor's pretty live in that game, in my opinion.
2: Well, it's just amazing to me when you look at some of these. I just don't know how you can ever feel confident with a transfer portal and land these big numbers in the early part of the season. Like, I don't know how you don't take every underdog. it's like bowl games. It's like you don't know what you're going to get, so you might as well just have some points on your side, it seems like. So what do you think? Do you think this you're approaching it in an overall overarching fashion? You probably lean towards the underdog in all these spots. What do you think?
1: Yeah, I mean, anytime somebody says, hey, I'm going to blindly bet something, I question, especially as I've gotten more and more years of experience in it. I hear you on that. I can only speak from experience what it's done to me. I just got less volume in week one than I've ever had before. So I was a guy that wasn't afraid to make a bet on almost any game in week one. Now with the portal and totally different rosters, specifically in some of the games you mentioned, LSU, certainly brought in a great transfer portal class. We'll see if they're ready to go in week one. It's usually dog or pass a lot of times, but again, all it takes for me is to have a little bit of difference and disparity in my power ranks. I have enough confidence where in my power ranks they bet the favorite, I'm betting the favorite.
0: We're visiting with Brad Powers, talking some week one lines, and then obviously want to roll this into what some teams will be this upcoming season. Brad, we were just having a conversation about teams that we feel could make a big jump. Some of those based on schedules, numerically, statistically, are not going to be massive jumps, specifically in the win column. I know that's where a lot of your primary focus is going to be in what you wrote up late last week. But what are some teams that jump out to you when we say should be, will be, most improved teams in college football this upcoming season?
1: Well, I think the biggest, one, I think it's a layup, is Oklahoma State, a team that won one game last year, won 4 games in the last 2 years combined. And they obviously new coach, new roster, but they basically bring the North Texas roster over, offensively and defensively, 13 starters from a team that was in the mix to win the American. Offensively, I mean, it might be the most improved position group in the country this year. Mestemaker at quarterback, Caleb Hawkins at running back. Yes, they're making a jump from the group of 5 to a power conference, but we've seen it done before, and most recently, obviously, with JMU to Indiana. Not expecting Oklahoma State to make a playoff run, but this is a program that has been the worst, arguably the worst in the Big 12 the last couple of years, and they can go from one win to bowl eligibility this year, in my opinion, no problem.
2: It's crazy to think about what a move like that could mean and how big a jump that could be. The biggest number right now that you're having to lay as far as improvement year over year is UCLA. Right now, according to your site covers, they are minus 180 to go over 5.5 wins, and similar to what you see at Oklahoma State and at Virginia Tech and at Auburn, a lot of guys from JMU now playing for the Bruins following Bob Chesney. So what do you think about the Bruins being a potential dangerous team in the Big Ten?
1: Yeah, I mean, let's start with the coach, Bob Chesney. I don't think he's getting enough love nationally. I think he's one of the better, you know, coaches, young coaches that people don't know. You know, a guy that's, you know, very similar to the Cignetti profile, not only the JMU comparison, but basically every single spot that this guy goes, whether it's D2 to FCS to JMU, wins and wins immediately. He's only had one, you know, non-winning season in his head coaching career. Brings a lot of James Madison players with him. A JMU team that obviously went to the playoffs a year ago, put up 500 yards of offense against Oregon's defense. But he also was able to keep quite a bit of players from UCLA's roster a year ago. Nico Iamaliava, great talent. Certainly didn't, you know, get the most out of his talent the last couple of years, but I think Bob Chesney can, you know, unearth some of that in his offense. This is a UCLA team that 21 of their players were full-time starters and playing at the FBS level. So they're one of the most experienced teams in the country. And it all comes down to schedule. Well, you kind of mentioned that what I don't see on UCLA's schedule this year is Ohio State and Indiana, which would be two surefire losses. When you're talking about home games against Purdue, Wisconsin, Michigan State, Illinois, those are all winnable. And then the non-conference is Cal, San Diego State, Nevada. I think UCLA at least doubles their win total, goes from at least 3 to 6 wins this year.
0: Brad Powers joining us on the Higginbotham Hotline. Hit the Books podcast at Brad Powers 7. You can follow him on Twitter. I'm interested just in your collective thoughts, and I know they might not fit into this exact scenario, but where you are on Auburn going into this year, because we talked about the Baylor line at Auburn -7.5, a team that not as low a win total as some that we just discussed, Oklahoma State, UCLA, could see some improvement this year. Where are you just kind of on Alex Golish and his team heading into the season?
1: Yeah, I don't love the Golish hire, but I do like it. And obviously, you know, very similar plan as far as bringing over a majority of his roster, like a Bob Chesney at UCLA that I just discussed. So USF was a very talented team, specifically on offense. Brings a bunch of starters over. We'll see how that translates in the SEC recruiting. And to me, I treat a lot of my portfolio like a stock portfolio when it comes to betting. And to me, recruiting is a leading indicator. Has nothing to do with this year's team, but when I see Auburn, you know, hitting it off with the 16 and 17-year-old kids, that tells me the vibes are strong. They're going to have to be. I mean, because I think the tricky thing for Auburn is that early schedule. The Baylor game, look, they should win that game. They're a touchdown favorite. They need to take care of business. Why do they need to take care of business? Because Florida, Vanderbilt, and Tennessee are also all in the first five games of the season. So, to me, it's no different than Auburn the last 4 or 5 years. What's going to make them, you know, overachieve or underachieve? Take care of the football and no ill-timed penalties. The problem is watching the Auburn spring game, and you're going to get this when you got a new team. Well, pretty sloppy spring game, turnovers, penalties. One thing I, you know, go back to Cignetti at Indiana, his first spring game, I was there in attendance. What? No sloppiness there, no turnovers. So provided Auburn plays clean, I think they'll go over 6.5. If they don't and some of the same issues arise, then I think, you know, under 6.5, and I think they'll just be lucky to get the bowl eligibility.
2: Have you noticed just kind of across the board, more and more teams, and I know this is not kind of deviating a little bit from the most improved conversation, but I'm seeing more and more win totals that are just creeping back towards the mean a bit. You're not seeing as many 10.5s, 11.5s. I mean, back in the day, if Bama had less than 11.5, people were like, what the heck is going on? Now you're seeing 9.5, 8.5. That's kind of where more even some of the top teams are living. So is that purely a reflection of the schedule, or is that more about the personnel question marks that every team enters the season with?
1: Yeah, it's an excellent question. It's a little bit of both. Obviously, you cannot stack rosters like you could even 5 years ago at an Alabama or a Georgia as far as the depth from, you know, 1 to 22 can be pretty talented, but 22 to 44, it's certainly not as talented. And on top of that, specifically in the SEC, when you add a conference game, you're basically adding a game that for a majority of the teams in the conference is a 50-50 game. So that alone, just that one game is going to knock your win total down a half compared to, a layup non-conference game. So when you combine that, the rosters aren't as deep and you got tougher schedules. Big Ten schedule certainly at the top's a lot tougher than even what it was a couple years ago. You're seeing a little bit less win totals. How do I respond to it? To me, though, I still, maybe it sounds a little square in my industry. The proven commodities like the Georgias and the Ohio States, to me, I'm going to take advantage of a 9.5 win total for Ohio State. I mean, they haven't lost three games in a regular season since, I discount the Luke Fickell year where Tressel got fired in May and Pryor was suspended. They haven't lost three games in a regular season since 2004. Georgia, I mean, Kirby Smart, to me, I think they're a little bit better than what they were the last couple of years, and they somehow won the SEC. So two of my early bets were Ohio State and Georgia over 9.5. I trust those two commodities to get the 10 wins, even though the schedule specifically for Ohio State's pretty tough. But, Texas, could be the preseason number one team, and their win total is 9.5. I'm not running the window to bet over. That team is two plays away from being 7-5 a year ago, and you look at their schedule – there's 5-6 games that are losable on Texas's schedule. And we just, any time in the last 15 years in college football, specifically the Bama dynasty, we weren't talking about 5-6 games for a preseason number one team being in question. It was usually like 2 or 3 at most.
0: I don't think there's any doubt. Brad Powers joining us on the Higginbotham Hotline. The middle of the pack in the SEC feels congested. Feels like there are a lot of teams that you could make a case for going to be significant improvement. A lot of cases may stay where they are, maybe go backwards. It's kind of hard to judge the Auburns, Floridas, Mississippi States, teams that, man, even Texas A&M could maybe slide back into that just a little bit. South Carolina's one we talked about earlier. Is there a team that you have some clarity with in the middle of the pack of the SEC that you say definitively going to go forward, definitively going to go backwards?
1: Another good question. Oh, there's a lot of uncertainty. I know there's going to be a team or two that breaks, breaks the mold, so to speak, and does a lot better. I would say the team I probably changed the opinion on the most this offseason is Florida. I knew they were going to be improved, and I love the John Summerall hire. Just watching their spring game, they're a lot better than I anticipated on the defensive line in that wide receiver. Now, if they figure out the quarterback position, that's a team that, can sneak in and maybe not, contend for a playoff berth, but maybe go 8-4, which is a lot better than most seasons that they've had in the last 5-6 years for the Gators after only winning 4 games. So that's a team I've upgraded about a touchdown in my power ratings that I think at least takes the biggest leap as far as the middle of the pack in the SEC. Team maybe taking a step back. I think it's going to be Texas A&M, and maybe not personnel-driven, but I do not trust Marcel Reed against a much tougher schedule than a year ago. You saw last year when the schedule got tough at the very end, wasn't good enough. Well, the problem is this year, instead of a very weak SEC slate, obviously you're going to play Texas at the end, but, Oklahoma comes on the schedule and that defense. You're at Alabama. You're at LSU. Even at South Carolina can be tricky. I'm looking at A&M going from possible to playoffs to maybe an 8-4 type of season.
2: That would be wild. But I mean, anything's possible in the modern day in the SEC. Is there a team that's being universally slept on right now that you think, it doesn't necessarily matter the conference, but ones that people just aren't really paying enough attention to?
1: Good question. The market's a lot more liquid this time of year than what it used to be. I'll give you, I think BYU and the Big 12, especially if there's going to be a team to take, advantage of the Texas Tech situation, might be BYU. I think people forget they lost their quarterback in the summer last year. They get a true freshman who wasn't on campus. He gets there in August, and somehow they were all win 11 games. I think, I'm not saying that, BYU's the favorite in that conference. It's still Texas Tech, but they don't play Texas Tech in the regular season. They get Notre Dame at home, which might be the biggest home game in the history of BYU football. They could be favored in 10 or 11 games, and it could be another 10, 11, 12-win season for BYU like they've had the last couple of years. So I think that's a team that's probably not getting enough pub nationally.
0: Are you sort of with us that LSU's maybe getting a little too much run, too much discussion, too much hype, or are you thinking this 10-11 win thing is real?
1: No, I don't think so. And the win total reflects that at 8.5. I bet under 9.5. When that the first time that came out a couple months ago, I bet under 9.5. Now, it's not that I don't think LSU won't be improved. I think from a power ratings aspect, they might be one of the most improved teams. I've upgraded their power rating 9 points, which means I would favor this year's LSU team by 9 points over last year's team. And yet I plugged that power rating into that schedule, and I think the 8.5 win total is fair. Now, I think if they go 8-4, 9-3, that's not going to be acceptable for LSU fans. But if they went 9-3, I would say that's a good first season for Lane Kiffin. I'm not buying the playoff talk. I bet them not to make the playoffs. I just, Sam Levitt not being there and being 100% and taking reps, all important reps in the spring, might cost them a little bit. And I believe Lane. He's, for a guy that's usually pumping up his team, he's been trying to downplay expectations as much as possible this offseason.
0: Absolutely. Brad, great stuff, man. Thanks for the time. Great insight. Enjoy the conversation. Let's do it again soon.
1: All right. Thanks for having me, guys.
0: All right. You can go to bradpowerssports.com. 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All right, we'll follow up a little bit of what Brad said. Some teams where they are, what we think. Start talking Tennessee with Jason Swaim in about 13 minutes.
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24: You know, summer is a great time to re-examine how much time your kids are spending on social media, along with what they are seeing and who they are engaging with. Ask them how the posts in their feed make them feel. these apps are built to be addictive. So kids, all of us in fact, will keep coming back for more, even when we are made to feel worse. It's bizarre. You might need to help your son or daughter reset their algorithm by unfollowing certain accounts and following or interacting with more positive ones. They might need suggestions of other healthier things to do, or to see you leading the way by example and putting your own phone away. In the run-up to bedtime, everyone's phone should go away, no questions asked. And if you need some help, sort of, I guess, resetting expectations, try engaging parents of your kids' friends for a more coordinated effort. I'm Dr. Sanjay Gupta, helping you live a better life.
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0: All right, welcome back in. McElroy and Kubelik in the morning. Team USA takes on Belgium tonight, 7 p.m. on Fox. A lot of noise still being generated about some of the possibilities with this red card situation. Apparently, Belgium is going to, they're going to debate this, GMAC. They're going to have to try to have this overturned again. But FIFA cleared the way for Florian Balogun to play tonight. Ultimately, I don't see this being turned over again. Do you?
2: I think it's pretty late to make a call like that. I mean, anything can happen. After all, it was an appeal that led to the overturn to begin with. So it can be reappealed. Who knows? It's the legal process. Sounds like I have no idea. But I'd be surprised if he doesn't play.
0: Yeah, apparently Belgium's now lawyered up. They are trying to push this until the brink, see if they can get something done.
2: Who's their lawyer?
0: I don't know. Thomas Mars, probably?
2: If it's Mars, I like their chances.
0: Then they'll probably get what they need. Four-star edge Antoine Jackson commits to Ole Miss, 6'6", 253. He committed over Alabama, over Missouri, from Memphis, White Station High School. Four-star quarterback Trey Tagliaferri has committed. He was committed to Notre Dame about 6 or 7 days ago. From, be honest here, tell me if you've heard of this one. Colts Neck. So obviously not if no one knows the state.
2: Oh, that's all it is. I thought you were going to keep going.
0: That's it. Colts Neck.
2: Wisconsin.
0: Nope.
10: That feels like a Montana.
0: New Jersey. I thought randomly Greg might know it, like having floated around upstate there for a few years professionally. Like maybe he rolled through Colts Neck one day. I've never heard of that in my life. I didn't know that was a real place. But
2: no, I have not done that.
10: The old neck town.
2: Unfamiliar.
0: What neck of what Colt do you think it's named after?
10: Maybe the one that's going to kiss.
2: I don't know.
10: Joe.
2: I have no idea.
0: Former Michigan assistant quarterback coach Josh Sinagaga has been hired at Tennessee, Greg, as a defensive assistant. Natural progression, right? You go from assistant QB coach to we'll throw you right over there with the secondary.
2: Or how D-line. Hard can it be?
0: Same thing. It's no different. Just get over there and talk about the other side of the ball and what to do there. That's the only thing. Interesting, some of the commentary that Brad had on LSU. He seems to be a little bit more in line with us, like, hey, they're going to be a better football team. But we probably need to pump the brakes on this whole college football playoff, 11 wins. Like, calm down with the one-loss season. And he seems to be in line with where you and I have been on that one.
2: Well, but here's the other thing. Like, it's a big, at least it is for me. I don't know how you feel about it. Like, I think they could absolutely have the stars align and make a great run. I mean, that is not out of the realm of possibility. I just think it's unlikely. I mean, I would put it this way. You're telling me, hey, Greg, you have to bet your life or Cole's life on one side or the other for LSU. I wouldn't feel super confident going either direction, frankly. Like, I have no idea what it's going to be. I know the collection of talent is very impressive. Very impressive. But what have we talked about for the last hour? Unless you know your team inside and out, man, it's hard to know exactly what you have going into those first few weeks of the season. And it might be a little bit of a learning curve for Lane Kiffin.
0: Yep.
2: So I'll say this: I like them being in the playoff.
0: I like Brad being able to wager under 9.5 a lot more than under 8.5, where it is now. I'll say that I would feel much more confident under 9 than under 9.5 than under 8.5. but I still think a lot of things got to come into play. A lot of things got to work. Does it mean that this team won't be good? But go back to what we talked about with the numbers game versus what we're seeing earlier in the show. This team is going to look specifically on offense 100 times more capable than last year.
2: Yes.
0: Now, doesn't mean they're going to score as much. Could still, maybe there are red zone issues. Maybe there are running the football in the red zone issues. Who knows? Don't really know. But we also look at the fact that this defense was pretty good last year, should be pretty good this year. And if they don't have to be a lot better to be able to help them win games, and if Whit Weeks is healthy, you know, maybe that sort of evens it out a little bit if there are headaches with the offense and what they're going to see. But this does not look like one of the more forgiving schedules in the SEC. I mean, you open up with Clemson, La Tech, you've got Ole Miss on the road, which that's one that I think we need to spend some more time talking about. We'll do it later in this week. Some of the things Trinidad had to say about that game. Like, I'm really beginning to wonder how much that game is going to affect both seasons.
2: Yeah.
0: Throughout. Not just that week, but like leading up after. Because we've talked about, you know, Ole Miss going to Florida the week after. That's troublesome for me. A&M coming to Baton Rouge the week after. Like, that's troublesome for me. Because that's a team that if you're not mentally prepared, you're in trouble. You got big problems.
2: True.
0: I mean, at Kentucky, could be. We don't really know. You got Auburn on the road. You got Bama at home. You got Texas at home. You finish up with two on the road at Tennessee and Arkansas. Two places, number one, I don't want to play late in the year. And two places that are very difficult to go play just in general. So it's a tricky schedule. Maybe not as difficult as some of the others in the league we're going to talk about, but there are also some potential speed bumps that I don't think people are emphasizing enough.
2: No, and it's the thing about Kentucky, for example, a lot of new, you know, similar boat to LSU, frankly, with I don't know what they have. I know that LSU, if we're going like line by line, talent, talent, talent across the board, they have talent. Like, they have absolutely done a great job in the portal of adding high-end talent to their roster. But does that mean that they're going to go and just roll folks? Because how talented was Clemson last year? With continuity, I might add. Tons of talent. Nine guys drafted. Tons. And it didn't really matter
0: when
2: things got down to it. So, I mean, it's talent does not necessarily mean that you're going to go and win the whole thing. Like, having a high ceiling doesn't mean you're necessarily going to reach your ceiling. Yeah. I do think their ceiling's higher than last year by a pretty decent margin. I just don't know if for sure, because right now it's all about, oh, playoff or bust. That's asking a lot, man. The playoff it's tough to get there in a 9-game conference schedule with a lot of new, a couple guys coming back from injury last year, banking on massive improvement and progress in a few different spots, and I don't think it's a guarantee.
0: This is interesting, though.
2: I think it's possible, but not a guarantee.
0: Sorry to interrupt you, but this is interesting right here. Think about what you just said. And think back to this time a year ago. How different is the expectation on this day, this year, and last year for LSU?
2: I'm confused. What do you mean? Like, we're I think a lot of people are super bullish on last year's team.
0: Yeah, we thought playoff for them last year, right?
2: For sure.
0: I mean, Nussmeier back, defense loaded up, Whit Weeks. You went and got a couple portal guys on defense. Like, receiver room was going to be good. It almost feels like the expectation right now was very similar. It's just, it went really wrong last year in a lot of ways.
2: Yeah. So,
0: but just interesting that, I mean, I think last year, a lot of things that you just used to describe this year's LSU team, a year ago, a lot of people were saying the same things. Now, I think there are some parts that you and I looked at and said, that's going to have to repair itself or be a lot better. And I'm not really sure about that part of it. Running back, offensive line, I think we kind of looked at and said, maybe. We didn't realize play calling would be as egregious as it was, but it had to turn into some of that because of what they were at certain points in time. Just interesting that the expectation maybe not too far off going into last year, going into this year, but I think there are more reasons for more real confidence this year than there were last year. All right, let's get to a break. When we come back, Jason Swain on Tennessee feels like we now know about one thing on defense. Do we know yet about one big thing on offense?
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24: For decades, the prevailing wisdom for someone who's had a heart attack has been to put them on beta blockers for the rest of their life. But new research suggests that might not be necessary, and that the benefits of these medications probably taper off after a year or two. On the whole, and for the average person, beta blockers are very safe and very effective. But, as with any medication, they can come with a cost. A financial one, and also potential side effects. We're talking about things like fatigue, dizziness, dry mouth, dry eyes. I want to be clear when I say that you absolutely should talk to your doctor before starting or stopping any medication. Point is, if you're years out from a heart attack and you're in otherwise good health, you might want to ask your doctor about discontinuing beta blockers. You want to, of course, keep up a healthy lifestyle, diet, exercise, and sleep. I'm Dr. Sanjay Gupta, helping you live a better life.
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0: 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Jason Swain, VFL, joining us on the Higginbotham Hotline now. All right, it feels like we have a little finality to the Chas Coleman situation. We can just turn the page on this one. This one's over.
1: Yeah, man, it's over, man. Thanks for having me, guys. Good to hear from y'all. Good to talk to y'all. Yeah, it's over. I mean, he has a lot of potential coming over from Penn State, but that's pretty much where it is, man. It's potential. But unable to lock in and do everything that was asked of him during the spring, and I think it's really hard to expect anyone to play for you in the fall if you're not completing the summer workouts. And if I'm a teammate, I wouldn't want him part of my team anyway. So that is over. That book has closed, and Tennessee moves on.
2: So this doesn't seem like it came as much of a surprise to anybody associated with Tennessee. Everyone I talked to said, yeah, we're not caught off guard by this. So it seems like they've already kind of made some things happen, maybe among the depth chart or what have you, to kind of elevate guys, to accelerate the development of some guys. So knowing that they kind of saw this coming, how much will this have an impact?
1: I mean, just from a depth standpoint, there's an extra body that you don't have, but I don't think it's going to impact the locker room or anything like that. I mean, I think these guys understood kind of what they were getting during the spring, and they operated as if he wasn't a part of the team all the way, you know, dating back to April. But it's an opportunity for other guys to step up, other players, younger players, to step up. Maybe we see, you know, Jim Knowles. We know how exotic that he can be, a new defense coordinator coming over from Penn State. When he was at Ohio State, he threw some things at Tennessee in that college football game that I don't think Tennessee was ready for. And so I'm expecting Tennessee to do some different things to account for maybe the depth there on the edge, on the defensive line, depending on the health of that unit. But, man, this group has moved on. It's an opportunity for other guys to step up and make plays.
0: Let's go to the offensive side of the football. Well, first off, depth, is that now a real concern with you from the edge on this defense with losing Coleman?
1: Yeah, I mean, Jordan Norman coming out from Tulane. I mean, he's a guy that's played multiple college seasons. I mean, physically, he's ready to compete in this league. Tennessee has to obviously stay healthy, but 2 years ago with 24, I mean, Tennessee's defensive line was littered with talent and depth. And you know, I don't know if Tennessee's going to have that type of depth. You wish you had that. You had some injuries. Davion Hobbs in the last couple of years with a foot. You hope that he's healthy and continues to be. He is now. But, yeah, these guys got to stay healthy. But I think it's going to give an opportunity for some guys that were, you know, maybe buried, maybe had some early promise during, you know, last season, but got bit by the injury bug, to come out and really have a good showing on defense.
2: So looking at just the responsible nature of the defensive play calls, that's part of what I'm excited about, because I think you have a guy that's as good as it gets in Jim Knowles that has put together great defense and sound defense for a long time while still being aggressive. So how much improvement can we put on that side of the ball just based on the play caller itself?
1: Man, it was rough last year, guys. It is going to be better. That's one thing for sure. I think a lot of people are excited about that here. Jim Knowles, when he was at Penn State, you know, they had some issues because I guess the system was a little advanced for them. You know, he had a lot of success at Ohio State. That team went on to win national championship and got the Penn State job. And the defense just wasn't as fast and fluid with the concepts as he would have imagined. That's something that he has admitted. He did bring several assistant coaches from Penn State with him, and that helps with the transition with these guys who are coming in for the first time, the transfers, younger players, or players who played in a different system last year. Bringing over several players also at different levels, every level of the defense for Penn State, I think will help too. And so the report I'm hearing from, you know, some of the backers on the football team is that they're moving faster. They're not letting

0: minds high of their feet. The terminology is different, but football is football. I mean, you understand kind of what to do during certain situations versus formations and shifts, things like that. They just call it something different, but it is broken down in a way that, that helps them understand a whole lot better than they did in the past. So I'm excited to see what Jim Knowles does with the defense. I think the secondary will be a ton better, more athletic, guys who can run, guys who are bigger, guys who can hit and, you know, in the secondary, and they're excited about being put in positions to showcase their skill set, too, from Knowles.
1: Jason Swain, former Tennessee Volunteer, joining us on the Higginbotham Hotline, talking a little bit of this Tennessee football team this upcoming season. Where is the quarterback situation right now? How would you describe it?
0: Well, guys, I mean, I watched several scrimmages during the course of the spring. Each scrimmage, I walked out of there saying, Faison Brandon is a better quarterback. The first scrimmage, second scrimmage, and then, you know, the air quotes spring game, each one of those sessions, Faison was better. And so I anticipate Faison to be the starting quarterback unless something happens during fall camp where George McIntyre comes back and wins this job. And it doesn't scare me that it's a true freshman. And you look at the last couple of years in the college football playoff, we haven't seen a true freshman, you know, lead a team. But we have seen Josh Heupel do more with less at the quarterback position. We've seen him take Dylan Gabriel when he was at Central Florida and roll with a true freshman, and they play well. This offense, and Greg, you know this as well, like, you can't trick the coordinator when it comes time to running the football or passing the football because of the line of scrimmage, and you have to declare. You can't be sneaky with guys that you have in the box. We know how many guys you have in the box because of the alignment. I think that helps the quarterback. We've seen this quarterback-friendly system, you know, help the quarterback be able to lead this offense, and I anticipate the same thing happen with Faison. He's going to have freshman moments, guys. That's what happens when you're a freshman. You just hope that they're not freshman moments that lead to pick six or a big negative play in a big game in the fourth quarter. But he's going to have his freshman moments. But he is special. I've never seen a freshman come in early enrollee and in a few weeks look the way that he looked. But he's still a freshman.
2: There will be some growing pains, but he does have a lot of talent. Everything I've heard is that he's ahead of schedule, which is great. You know, and I do think this is an offense that can accelerate your development based on where you train your eyes to go. And honestly, Josh and those guys, they can kind of tell you where it's going to go. They've run it so long.
0: Yep.
2: So that'll be helpful as well. And I think the in-helmet communication can accelerate that as well. What about the rest of the supporting cast offensive? Because I think their offensive line is remarkably underrated. I still love their wide receivers. I think their running back room's excellent. So it feels like the rest of the offense is in a really good spot.
0: Yeah, I mean, I was a sophomore when we had a true freshman quarterback at Eric Ainge, and, you know, we got a chance to play Auburn in the SEC championship game, and, I mean, that team was special. No one beat them that year, but what allowed us to be able to put ourselves in that position to play in that game is that everybody else had to play well. That was a year we had two 1,000-yard rushers, which was the first time it had ever happened in the history of Tennessee football, and I look at DeShawn Bishop leading the way for the running back room. I mean, he was a guy that was a bell cow for Tennessee, you know, last year, even though half of the season I felt like he split some reps. I think this year is going to be more of his show. But I like the running back room. You got Javon Gordon came over from Tulane. DeJuan Morris is going to be up and coming sophomore. And Tennessee's had success at the running back position for the last couple of years. You've had multiple all-SEC players with multiple running back coaches. The system allows the running back, I think, to be right more times than not. And then you got Mike Matthews, who had an awesome breakout year last year, and then Braylon Staley as well. So that third receiver to replace Chris Braswell, that's going to be the question there. But I like our offensive line. A lot of experience coming back. Ethan Davis, the tight end, their athletic came on late in the season last year. Was injury, you know, plagued a little bit, but he's super, super athletic. And his backup, DeShawn Brain, is also super athletic. These are two guys that during their careers early Probably would play wide receiver. The physicality of the trenches is something they had to get used to. Ethan has done a better job of it coming in as a redshirt junior. But I like the offense. I like the supporting cast for potentially Faison Brandon being the starting quarterback.
1: I think Greg and I both feel like the offensive line is not getting enough love heading into this season. We agree with you. Running back should probably get a little bit more love heading into this season. What do you make of the wide receivers? What's the ceiling? What's the reality of where that position is right now?
0: I think there's more depth and talent and athletic ability in this room than the entire in Josh Heupel's tenure. So you've had a couple guys drafted. You've had Chris Brazel and Jalen Hyatt, Cedric Tillman. But I think this room has more explosion, more depth. I don't think this group is top heavy like we've seen in the past years. I think the number three receiver opening is going to be a fascinating competition because you do have a true freshman, Tristan Keys, who was the number one receiver in the country last year. And he came in July. He's put on some weight. The speed is still there, and he feels more comfortable with the offense. So that third spot is going to be really, really fun to follow. But, yeah, Braylon Staley, baller. Mike Matthews, baller. Those two kind of lead that group, and it's going to be fun to see how he connects with the quarterback, Faison Brandon.
1: We appreciate the time, Jason. It's always great catching up with you, man, talking college football. Hey, let's do it again soon.
0: Let's do it. Thank y'all.
1: There you go, Jason Swain. You can hear him on local radio in Knoxville. Follow him on Twitter at Swain Event. Josh and Swain, the radio show there in Knoxville, you can catch him on daily. Interesting thoughts on Tennessee. We'll follow up on a few of those. Continue talking college football and wrap up today's show next on Jocks.
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5: a better life with Dr. Sanjay Gupta.
6: Osteoporosis affects millions of people in the United States and around the world. It's a disease that basically causes someone's bones to become weak, brittle, and porous, which can increase their risk of fractures. Now, the good news here is there are things you can do other than, or in addition to, taking medications to prevent fractures before it's too late. One is to up your intake of calcium and vitamin D. You also want to eat more protein. One functional medicine dietitian told us that that helps build muscle, and if you're building muscle strength, then you are also building bone strength. You want to be mindful of your workouts. The best ways to build bone density, one therapist told us, are going to be resistance exercises like lifting weights, and also exercises that make your bones take a bit of an impact, such as jumping or even running, just loading the bones a little bit more. I'm Dr. Sanjay Gupta, helping you live a better life.
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1: Yeah. Today as well in the World Cup. We'll talk some Trinidad Chambliss, Ole Miss LSU, what that game means, how much it could affect the rest of the season, all that and more. One thing we need to discuss now, Greg, would be Brombergs.
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1: All right, let's get to our bad box scores of the day. We have a couple.
14: Personal foul, 69. Offense, he was giving them the business.
15: Intentional grounding, offense number 7. It's a 10-yard penalty. I'm talking to America here, excuse me.
16: That's the game.
1: We will start in AF1, the one and only football that will be discussed today for the rest of this segment.
2: One.
1: Your Beaumont.
3: Bearcats.
1: No.
2: Bobcats.
1: No.
17: Bridges.
1: Renegades.
3: Renegades. Mm-hmm.
1: Just went down to the Nashville.
3: They are the Cats, baby.
2: Predators.
1: 72-20 over the weekend.
3: Go. Wow. Let's go.
17: The claws are out.
3: Best team in the league.
1: Beaumont passing. Carl Robinson. 12 of 33.
3: Lockdown.
1: He did throw one touchdown. He also threw two picks. He was also sacked 4 times for 149 yards on the day.
2: Buck 49, not great.
1: Nashville a little bit better in the passing department. Tyler Kolka, 8 of 12, 154 yards, 4 touchdown passes. Josh Jones would come in and go 3 of 7. 2 of those 3 completions would be for touchdowns. They did not throw a pick the entire game.
3: Let's go. Clean football, baby.
1: So
3: claws out,
1: getting it done. Also, the Albany
3: Firebirds,
1: correct?
17: Yeah.
1: They just snuck past the Minnesota
3: Monsters.
1: Damien's been doing his homework.
2: Wow,
1: 50-23.
3: Let's go
1: over the weekend. Minnesota, a little bit of a rough day passing as well. Tyreek Starks threw one pass; he didn't complete it. Javonte Johnson threw 30 passes. He completed 18 for 135 yards and 2 interceptions.
17: At least he completed it.
1: He did. He was also sacked 3 times.
3: Let's go.
2: Whoa. Unnecessary.
1: So, for Albany, a different Kolka, Joshua, he went 12 of 23, for 5 touchdown passes and 159 yards.
3: Have yourself a day.
1: Yeah. No, it was a nice day.
17: Is that Macaulay's brother?
1: Wow. Kolka, not McCulka.
17: Oh, okay. Oh. Kieran's right. Okay.
1: Close.
2: Nailed it.
1: Now we'll go to the IFL, the Indoor Football
3: Let's
1: League.
3: Let's go.
1: Which Arena 1 is also played indoor. So I don't know how you have the Indoor Football League when there is another league that also plays indoors.
3: Different malls.
1: Doesn't matter. Totally different malls.
17: Different malls. One's a Galleria, one's a mall. It's different. Yeah. Hotel, motel. Got it.
1: The Vegas.
3: They're the gamblers?
1: They're not.
17: Spinners.
1: No.
2: Golden Knights.
1: Night Hawks.
2: Ah.
3: Because
1: when we think Las Vegas, we think the Hawks of the night. They get to 10-3 on the season, just sneaking past the New Mexico, one of the best mascots we've discussed in any sport.
2: Mountaineers.
17: Linemen.
3: No, they're the River Cats. Good.
1: They're the Chupacabras.
3: Chupacabra.
1: Believe in them or not, they are there, and they did get stomped 50-16 over the weekend. Now, keep in mind, Vegas, 50-16, they had 5 first downs in the game. Total.
2: Just 5.
3: Wow.
1: Did not have one rushing. New Mexico had 7. Now, they were 3 of 5 on third down, which helps. Your total offense, 234 to 146. Your net yards passing for New Mexico, 60.
16: Okay.
1: In an indoor football game. Now, they did rush for 86, which...
16: Okay, so ground and pound attack.
1: I mean, well, you see where that got you?
17: On this segment.
1: Exactly. LeJames White.
16: LeJames?
1: Was 1 of 6 passing for 36 yards in the game. Now, his one pass was a touchdown. Avon Rucker was 5 of 8 for 24 yards in the game.
16: Okay.
1: Passing for Vegas. You ready for this one, Damian? 12 of 16, 169 yards, 4 touchdowns, 1 interception.
16: Paxton Lynch.
1: Quincy Crittenton.
16: Okay, oh. QC. There we go. Yeah.
1: Former Samford Bulldog getting it done.
17: Wow.
1: For the Vegas Nighthawks.
16: Hey, that's what I'm talking about.
1: I do love that you went Paxton Lynch there, by the way. It was a great guess.
16: That's what happened.
1: It was an amazing guess. Now, you got to have a problem in the game for New Mexico. And obviously, passing the ball was one. Mm-hmm. Scoring was another.
17: You know, Kevin, that's a problem. Okay.
1: Kevin Macias.
17: Laker
1: player. Now, he did kick off 5 times for 3 touchbacks, 198 yards. But he was 1 of 4 from field goals.
17: Mm. Was he?
16: Mm-hmm.
1: Now, those goalposts are a little more narrow.
16: Correct.
1: I guess.
17: So I've been told.
16: It's all about accuracy, man.
1: I mean.
17: Yeah. Maybe you should be practicing more then.
1: He was also 1 of 2 on extra points.
16: Ah. Yeah, he'd be lucky to
1: have
16: a job.
1: That makes you 2 of 6 on attempts on the day.
17: Confirmed.
16: Well.
17: Uh-oh. And quick math, that is what percentage, Damien?
16: 3.
17: Point.
16: Point. 3, 3, 3, 3, 3, 3, 3, 3.
17: Keep going.
16: Yeah, couple more after that.
17: Yeah, uh-huh.
1: Not what you're looking for out of your kicker.
16: Not at all.
1: No.
16: Not at all.
17: Happens.
1: So those are your bad box scores of the day.
17: Mm. So. Tough.
16: I feel like Paxton Lynch is in that league, though.
1: I think he's in AF1, I think.
16: Okay.
1: I would have to look it up. Maybe we'll get to him tomorrow.
17: Would love that.
18: He got promoted from the indoor league to,
16: to AF1.
18: Yeah.
17: Heck yeah. So, I'm waiting for that promotion.
1: Currently with the Colorado Spartans.
16: Okay.
17: Oh.
16: Okay.
17: Of course.
1: They're an expansion team, current members of the National Arena League.
17: Whoa.
16: There's a lot of competitive markets in this.
17: There's
16: indoor football.
17: Why are there so many arena leagues?
18: Why are there so many soccer leagues? We're taking over.
1: Well, I feel like people actually watch
17: this. Different countries. Maybe.
1: Can we not just have a little realignment and get everybody together?
16: Get everybody?
1: Just have one
17: That's
1: giant league?
16: Right.
17: Consolidation. Super League.
1: We actually get a TV deal if we could do that. All right. We're back tomorrow. Three-man front is next.
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4: 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I'm Pat Boyle.
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0: Monday night football in Seattle tonight. We're talking about the European version of football, but it's a big one as the United States and Belgium. Those mean Belgiumese. Is that what we call them?
1: Belgiumese? Is that what you said?
0: I don't know what you call them.
1: I always said Belgian, but Belgiumese, that works. Yeah.
0: I think that would be the plural, right? Or just Belgiums?
1: Sure. Let's go with it. Red Devils is what their team is.
0: That's their nickname.
1: Yeah.
0: Yep.
1: We got to take care of business tonight.
0: It's a big one. Big one. Maybe the biggest in the history of U.S. soccer. That will take place tonight. 7 o'clock is the kickoff in the Emerald City in the Pacific Northwest. Should be a good one. We will talk to Jamie Watson, our soccer aficionado, coming up momentarily here on Three Man Front, as we'll get his thoughts on the controversy that the red card, that is not the red card, now Flo is playing. It's, man, the drama with FIFA. You thought the SEC had drama.
1: Yeah, this is a whole new level of drama, and I can't wait. I know that this is somewhat unprecedented, but it's not unprecedented, but I was blown away when I saw the announcement yesterday. But you just said something about the biggest match. For me, in my extensive U.S. men's national team fandom, this would be the biggest day of soccer for Landrum Roberts.
0: No question. You and I have talked about this before, especially when this tournament started. We have heard this many, many times during our lifetime that this is going to be the event that is going to put U.S. soccer over the top in regards to the popularity. And there's no question that this tournament has had incredible numbers. Ratings has been through the roof. You got a winner in the U.S., making it to the final 16. So, yeah, there's just a lot of positive momentum about this soccer program. And who better to talk about it than our main man, Jamie Watson, joins us here on Three Man Front, who is traveling, as he's been doing over the course of the last 3 weeks, getting ready and participating in the World Cup. But, Jamie, I know you're on a train, so I appreciate you spending some time. Hope you're well, my friend.
2: Yeah, hey guys, thank you so much for having me on, and apologies in advance if you hear any train noises, but just enjoying some good public transportation between South Florida and Orlando right now, and getting ready to go for tonight, man. I love that this has become a soccer program, man, and I'm glad to be on with you guys. We always have a great time chatting about it, don't we?
0: Oh, there's no question about it. All right, so we got to go to the last 24 hours. It's been kind of crazy. Let's go back to the actual event itself. When Flo was given the red card after the VAR, how shocked were you with that call?
2: Yeah, look, I don't believe that it should have been a red card in the first place. I believe that when you stop and you freeze frame it on a person's foot with laying on an opponent with an ankle rolled, the context of it looks like he's had this malice to go and hurt the opponent. And if that was the case, absolutely deserve a red card and probably more than just a one-game suspension if you go by just what that still image looked like of Flo Balogun landing on his foot. And, you know, if there was malice to it, then yeah, it's a nasty, nasty tackle. What this was two players jumping and one landing, and his foot just happened to land in a terrible position. I don't wish that on anybody. We've watched NBA games where players jump up and they land on someone's foot and it rolls and everyone sees it and you just go, oh, that is so unfortunate. That sucks. We know there was nothing anybody could do about that. There was nothing anybody wanted to have happen in that nature. And so when the decision happens, it really lacks context, and you start to wonder, you're like, wow, is this really how the U.S. are going to go out of this tournament? They're up a goal, but they're down a man. If Bosnia Herzegovina score, it could be it. We could be talking about how this red card cost the U.S. The World Cup. But instead, they advance on valiant performance, resilient performance, and then, you know, everything sort of happens over the last 24 hours. And the hard part is we don't really know what's exactly true, what really happened or made, because there hasn't been full transparency. I think that's probably the biggest complaint that everybody has had, is just how this all really, truly came about. But look, the decision was made, and how we got there is what the decision was. So it's kind of one of these that, if it went for you, great. If it didn't go your way, okay, you have to deal with it. And it just happened to go the way of the U.S. So I believe it sorted itself out in the end. But I think the biggest question has just been, how did we get there? And I'm still left wondering that myself to a degree.
1: Yeah, and I saw the comments of Mauricio Pochettino, the United States men's national team coach, saying, hey, don't come at us. We're the good guys here. We're not the bad guys here. But in with what we had in the result of him getting the red card to where we are now, what is the rest of the soccer world? How are they looking at the United States? Are they looking at it like the officials, or maybe this decision, they got it right and all is well, or are they up in arms like Belgium is?
2: Well, first of all, look, what I hate is that we're talking about this instead of talking about how great the U.S. has played and how great the tournament has been as a collective, and just how the United States has shown off. And so it's Canada and Mexico, to be fair, about how it's been a wonderful event for everybody to experience from around the world. I hope when it's all said and done, we're not talking more about these 24 hours and this decision than what the bigger picture is of just how amazing this whole tournament has been. I think the players, just like anything, you just have to deal with it sometimes when disciplinary committees make decisions and whatnot. I think the players just get on with it and just sort of had to deal with whatever they had to deal with, if that was going to be with Globalion or without him. Obviously, the team is better with him, so it doesn't hurt them. They're not upset that he can play. They were upset that he got the red card to begin with. So, I don't know. Is there a justice, injustice to this? You can make an argument for it either way, however you want to look through it, whatever color-tinted glasses you want to look at it with, if it's red, white, and blue, or if it's Belgian, you know. Either way, you're going to make a case for it, and you're probably going to feel as though you're right. So, ultimately, you just got to get on with it, whether it was going to go your way or not. And I just hope that this has not tainted what the U.S. men's national team has done. And I feel bad for Flo Balogun as well. He didn't ask for any of this. You know what I mean? He just made a normal play. It had a bad outcome. He hasn't really done anything other than be this face unwillingly of this controversy. So my hope is that it doesn't focus too much on that, and we can just get to a point of enjoying the game tonight, because it is a massive one.
0: There's no question. And this is my final question to you, because your expertise, this is why we're asking you these questions, because we kind of parachute in every 4 years and pay attention to the World Cup, and you follow this on a daily basis, even throughout the MLS and the Premier League. So that's why we're asking you this. When you have an association like UEFA come out and they say this is incomprehensible, it's unjustifiable, are we going down a slippery slope, in your opinion, in regards to this call?
2: Yeah, I mean, I think it's also then important to have the context. This has happened for three other players in the past, and one of those players was Cristiano Ronaldo, where he had a three-game suspension, but some of that suspension was suspended. So this isn't like it's the first time it's ever happened. It just has the most visibility to it because it's during the World Cup. So there's a history between UEFA and FIFA and other things that go into it. So there's background to it as well. It sucks that this is happening, honestly. There's no other way around it, that this conversation is what's driving the discussion. It's cool that people care this much and are this invested in it, but I just wish it was for a different reason. You know, it doesn't feel great. I can't sit here and be able to say that, you know, everything about it is peachy and perfect. It's definitely not. But there's just, and also too, we're going on so many reports here too, so nobody knows what the full scope of it is. And until we really, truly do, we're left to wonder and piece together sort of what's right and what's wrong. And depending on what your algorithm puts in front of you, it's going to make you feel one way versus another. So that's why I guess I just maybe don't get as wound up as others do about it, because you just kind of have to deal with it. And as a former player, like, whether you like the decision or not, you just kind of deal with it, don't you? And this time, you just are able to have your player on the field that you didn't think you were going to for the first couple of days after the win against Bosnia and Herzegovina.
1: Jamie, break down the matchup for us tonight. I know that Belgium, they got a great player in Jeremy Doku, and he was unbelievable back in March when they faced off against the United States men's national team. What are the matchups that you're keying on tonight? I'm going to check and see if Jamie's still there. Really wanted that matchup breakdown. But traveling, we know that can be problematic sometimes.
0: Very much so. So we'll see if we can reconnect with Jamie as he is leaving Miami. heading up to Orlando. So let's Landrum, you want to ask that question again?
1: Yeah, Jamie, I just wanted to know that Jeremy Doku is one of the star players there for Belgium. They won 5-2 back in March with the matchup with the United States. Just the key matchups you see tonight in Seattle.
2: Yeah, that's a great point. Doku was electric that matchup, and apologies for dropping out there. I think that this is a very difficult matchup for the United States. When these two played back in March, it was 5-2, like you said, and that actually flattered the U.S. men's national team when they played. So when I was watching Belgium and Senegal, and Senegal was up 2-0, I was fully on board with the idea of playing Senegal because we had just beat them in early June. And then Belgium pulled off this epic comeback and they scored the latest goal. So you're talking about a team that even they were up against it and facing all the adversity, they were still able to battle back. And it goes to show this is a team with a lot of heart, a lot of skill. Doku is clearly one of their most dangerous players. Kevin De Bruyne, while he's maybe lost a little bit of his world-class eliteness, he's still one of the best that's ever played in the midfield. He is a incredible threat. They have a goalkeeper in Thibaut Courtois who's 6'7". He is incredible, plays for Real Madrid. This is a team that is really solid, and the United States are going to have to play their best game of the tournament in order to even stand a chance against Belgium. But this would be the biggest win that I can remember in quite some time, maybe ever, for the U.S. men's national team in the World Cup. If they can get this win against Belgium tonight, it's going to be that difficult, and it'll be that important to see if they can push on to play either the winner of Portugal or Spain, which kicks off at 3 Eastern today. So kind of watching that game with an eye towards the next one if the U.S. can get past Belgium.
0: Jamie, before we let you go, I did want to ask you, the tournament as a whole, what are some of the bigger surprises, bigger shocks that you've seen so far?
2: Oh, man, it's been a tournament with some storylines too, right? All the stars have shown up. Mbappe, Haaland, Messi all tied with 7 goals right now. So you've had your biggest stars show up and score multiple goals in multiple games. It's been must-watch TV. You've had the likes of Alba Verde with the 40-year-old goalkeeper who's a former electrician who becomes the heartthrob and goes from 45,000 Instagram followers to 25 million. Everything about this tournament has really shown that this is a tournament that was right to expand the field because it gave more opportunities to teams. And then also, too, the United States was the perfect host for it because we were able to put together a wonderful tournament. So I love the underdog stories that we've seen. I love that the stars have shown out. I love the images that we have seen of people coming together from different walks of life. It has been the best World Cup that I have seen in my lifetime. I don't want it to end. I'm sad it's going to eventually because it's been remarkable. It's brought us together, right? I mean, look at this. We're having conversations about this that, you know, it's brought us together, and I feel like we'll be friends because of this forever. And it's little things like that that have made this such a spectacular tournament. And my hope is that, you know, this gets people to want to continue to go and support their local teams, like the Legion, like they're wherever, you know, they may be listening. If they've got a local team or whatever that they can then go and support and find a community in, because we've seen how this has brought people together. So it's been remarkable to be a part of it, working it for a little bit, but also just as a fan, I've got to take my kids, and this is something we're going to talk about for the rest of our lives. So that's been the beautiful part of it, and I've just been so happy to be able to connect with you guys and grow because of it. And I'm sure there's a billion other stories that have come from this tournament, and that's ultimately what the most beautiful part of it is.
0: Jamie, we appreciate it, man. Your insight has been tremendous. Hopefully we can keep this thing going for a couple more weeks, and the excitement level and the popularity of soccer continues to grow in this country. But as always, we appreciate it. Safe travels, and hopefully we'll talk again very soon.
2: Thanks, I appreciate you guys. Can't wait to be back on with you. Hopefully we're doing this again next week before the U.S. play their quarterfinal matchup, right?
0: That's right. That would be great. I'll be bothering you, no question. Thanks, Jamie.
2: All right, boys. All right. Great chat with you.
0: Take care. That is Jamie Watson joining us here on Three Man Front on the Higginbotham Hotline. 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
1: Some of the other takeaways and some of the comments surrounding the decision, Flo Balogun, he is, as of right now, able to play tonight versus Belgium. We'll get into that. It's reaction.
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0: that'll be playing tonight around 9 o'clock as the United States takes on Belgium. That is a 7 o'clock kickoff there in Seattle. Seattle's claiming it. It is the biggest sporting event in the history of the city of Seattle. And they have hosted some AFC championship games. They have hosted some big baseball games, number of World Series game. The Mariners have never been to the World Series. So, yeah, this is it's a pretty big event tonight.
1: Yeah, Selen, yeah, I had three buddies that I went to high school with and actually went to college with that one of them informed me. They went out to Seattle and they saw the United States play Australia and they said it was
0: incredible.
1: You've
0: been to a game there. You said it's a pretty cool place.
1: Yeah, I went to a Seahawks-Cardinals game there, and it was just the middle of the NFL season. But, no, really good. They got Safeco right next to it. Mm-hmm. Excuse me, the whole district. It's really a fun time. That'll be a fun place. And they're saying maybe 50 to 60 million eyeballs watching.
0: Oh, yeah. This will be huge. No doubt about it. Well, yesterday morning when news started circling out in the soccer world, a lot of people had to do double checks. They're like going, is this AI? Is this fake? Is this real?
1: I thought it was. I thought it was fake. I thought you had.
0: You thought I had done something?
1: Mm-hmm. I thought you had manipulated something.
0: Did you think I was fake when I sent it to you?
2: I did go double check.
3: But then,
2: not that we don't believe that's something that you would do.
1: I'd put that possibility out of my mind that there was any way that he was going to play because I was told there can be an appeal, and then no, there's absolutely no appeal. Yes, so that's why when Pat sent that to me, I thought. But then I thought, no, Pat wouldn't because he knows that I'm a patriot too, and this would get my hopes up, and he wouldn't want to let me down.
0: Thank you, Landrum.
1: So that's when I shut it down.
0: Who thought I was playing AI.
2: It's Pat. Yeah, well, with the amount of pictures you've sent me.
1: Pat. I don't. But with something like this, I knew Pat wouldn't.
0: Did you like the picture I sent you this morning? Did you know she was a Yankee fan?
2: I did not know she was a Yankees fan.
0: Good for her.
2: Yeah.
0: Picked a bad time to become a Yankees fan, but
2: yeah, it's been.
0: But we'll say that.
1: Swift or Dolan?
2: Neither.
0: Yeah. We'll show the picture with you later.
1: Okay,
0: it's a good picture.
2: Whit Weeks' girlfriend.
1: Okay, I'm good. I don't need to see it. I'm all right.
0: All right. So yesterday morning, when this story started percolating that something might be going on, and one of the USA's top players could be back, this is the way it centered on Fox Sports.
4: What a morning for U.S. soccer. What I can tell you, they were engaged in the process. They officially found out through the FIFA portal at 7:31 Pacific time this morning. It was U.S. soccer CEO JT Batson who informed Mauricio Pochettino that Flo would be available. This is the official statement from U.S. soccer. We accept the decision of the disciplinary committee and are pleased that Faller and Balogun is eligible to compete tomorrow. Our full attention is focused on the round of 16 match against Belgium in Seattle, and we look forward to the continued support of our amazing fans. So as you can expect, Rebecca, so much joy, excitement, energy at training. I can hear them still behind me here. And yeah, this group is excited that Balo will be available.
5: And Jenny, have you managed to talk to any of the players before or after training about this situation?
4: I can tell you, Rebecca, I had a great chat with Chris Richards, and he actually told me that the guys found out on the team bus. He said the bus absolutely erupted. And get this, Balo found out on the bus as well. The guys didn't know if it was real at first. Richards even telling me he thought maybe it was AI. Christian Pulisic told me that he went over to Balo. He doesn't remember exactly what he said. He was just so excited, and he said his smile said it all. But you know what? Balo was business as usual. Chris Richards told me, you know, this is the kind of guy who's always prepared. He's been training like he didn't have a red card. So nothing changes with Balo. And I also had a chance to talk to Mauricio Pochettino very briefly. He's focused, and he said, look, he always has a bit of a smile. He said, it wasn't fair in the first place. They punished us with 30 minutes. We're ready to go, and we're happy that Balo is available.
0: That was Jenny Taft on the report yesterday morning. It was interesting. They were on the bus heading to the practice facility at the University of Washington, and a lot of people on the bus thought it was AI. So it was you would have thought that somebody official would have contacted you know, Pochettino or maybe somebody else on the bus and said, hey, by the way, we just got some good news.
1: I started thinking, poor Ricardo Pepi, who would have been Balogun's replacement, most likely in this game. And he's, am I playing? Am I not playing? That kind of stinks for him, but Balogun's the better player.
0: Yeah.
1: Now, I'm seeing where Belgium, they have now appealed the appeal of the appeal.
0: They have gone through UEFA, which is the European.
1: Are they going through Judge Pruitt?
0: I don't think so.
1: Or Judge Roberts.
0: So we're all waiting to see if, I mean, is this something that will be decided quickly? Or are we going to, like, literally, as the buses arrive in Seattle at the stadium, are we going to wait to see if, you know, it's then overturned again? My prediction is he's playing, but.
2: Well, I don't think they would have made the call yesterday if they thought there was any chance of it.
0: I think they're just they're placating to the European because obviously European soccer is pretty big, just like the National Football League is pretty big here in the United States.
1: I do feel like I got it right because we had this conversation with Jamie, but the more and more I was reading stories about him not being able to play prior to yesterday's announcement, the more and more I felt like we really got screwed. Because when the rest of the soccer world is coming out, like, that is never a red card. That's never a red card. In no scenario, that's a red card. It's like, man, we really got jobbed in this deal. Yeah. And then when you start hearing about Messi and other instances where nothing happened, you felt like, well, the fix feels like it's in. Now it feels like everything is right, and Belgium may still beat us.
2: Yeah, well, I mean, they beat us 5-2 in a friendly back in March, so I know that's a little different, but yeah, no, I mean, they're a very good team, but I'm glad Jamie brought it up because I know a lot of people were talking about it on social media last night, but there were four other players that coming into the World Cup had this same thing happen to them, where they were supposed to miss time in the World Cup, and they had their suspensions suspended. So they
1: we're going to lose. I want to lose with our best.
2: Yeah, and if you're Belgium, you should want to beat us with our best, right?
1: Yes. Which is a horrible attitude to go into. If we're going to lose, I want to lose with our best.
2: We're going to win. We're fine.
1: I think Balogun gives us the best opportunity to win.
0: Well, it was interesting because before the tournament started, I remember reading, there was a lot of criticism because, you know, Flo had an opportunity to play for multiple countries in this World Cup, and he decided to play for the United States, which kind of irritated some of the other world powers out there that he ended up coming and playing for the United States. So of all the players that it happened to happen to him – the president of the United States, he has stuck his nose in the current situation with FIFA and the red card. This was him moments ago in the Oval Office.
3: And that wasn't a foul. That wasn't even an infraction. That was two guys running full speed that happened to crash into each other. You can't take your foot and properly place it on somebody else's foot when you're going, no, these were two great athletes that got tangled up. And this referee, who is a little bit suspect, if you check his past, I don't want to say that because I don't like to create controversy, but very suspect. Yes, I asked for a review by FIFA. I spoke to a man who's highly respected, and by the way, whose level of respect has gone up tenfold, and he was good before this started, but. I related just that feel. I didn't tell him what to do. I can't tell him what to do. But and I don't believe he made the decision. I think it was a committee that made the decision. And they made the right decision because, number one, it wasn't a foul. And you want to see a game with your best players. You don't want to say, how would you feel if I took, we take Messi out? He ran into somebody. Or we took Ronaldo. Ronaldo. You bunked into somebody, we're going to take you out of a game. He's great. Well, Harry Kane. Harry Kane, we're going to take you out of the game, Harry, because you happen to hit somebody a little bit harder than... You can't do that. If you would have taken him out, I think it would have really stained this incredible championship. We got to have our best players, and Belgium's got a great team, by the way. We got to have our best players, and they have to have their best. And if we win or we lose, it's fair. Otherwise... Let's say we lost him and we lose the game. It would be a terrible thing. So I think they made a really brilliant decision. I think the referee's call was horrible.
0: The president of the United States this morning, when asked about his phone call to the FIFA president.
1: Yes. And the official that he's talking about, Rafael Claus, who we talked about on the show Friday. He was previously investigated by his home country due to a 2024 CPI parliamentary inquiry, which summoned him as a witness regarding match fixing and sports betting.
0: Mm.
1: Multiple clubs, primarily Botafogo, raised concerns over Klaus's decisions and alleged patterns of irregular cards in Series A matches. Ultimately, he was found not guilty.
0: Well, that's what I'd say, obviously. He was found not guilty or he would not be on the pitch.
1: A little suspect.
0: Very much so. I mentioned this to Jamie, UEFA, which is the Union of European Football Associations. They warned how Balogun's ruling could affect the integrity of the rest of the World Cup, branding the decision as incomprehensible and unjustifiable. That is coming from an organization. You want to talk about crooked? International soccer? You mean to tell me that you believe that this would be incomprehensible and unjustifiable and it would ruin the integrity of soccer? No, there's never been any kind of scandal in international soccer.
1: No.
0: What are you talking about?
1: Mm-mm. No.
0: No, there's no bribes. There's no, you know, referees being accused of gambling or improprieties. No, that doesn't happen. Not in international soccer. And all of a sudden, because of the red card, you overturn it. But you have all these other examples, whether it was Ronaldo, Messi, whatever the case may be. But this is going to destroy the sport of soccer. Okay. It's interesting. I was watching this. So this was pre-news of Balogun being able to come back and play. The USA was minus 115. Now, that was before the news. Minus 115 on the money line to advance in the World Cup. After the ruling, it spiked up to minus 140. So it went from 115 to 140, and then it kind of eased back down to 125. Then it kind of settled in at 110, and then now it's pretty much back to where it was before the news came out. So it's fascinating, the roller coaster ride in regards to what Vegas believes. Now, that is for the odds I just gave you, was for the United States. It's basically a pick 'em, but that was on the money line for the team to advance.
1: I think it says something, the fact that we're at the round of 16, and we're not an underdog.
0: You're playing the ninth best team according to the FIFA rankings, and we're 16th. And it's a pick 'em.
2: Well, home field advantage.
1: Yeah, you give them the Seattle advantage.
2: Yeah,
1: but it was pointed out that Belgium, they are stationed, their base camp. They were training in Washington, and the way that it's worked out with their scheduling, they had to go to Vancouver, L.A., and then Seattle, but they've been able to stay in that area.
0: Relatively close.
1: As opposed to the United States. Some of these other teams that have had to go.
0: And by the way, England, they were a favorite last night in Azteca Stadium in Mexico City.
1: That's a road game right there.
0: Where Mexico had never lost in that stadium. So, and for England to be favored in that game last night.
1: Yeah. That was like going to the Orange Bowl back in the day.
0: Yeah.
1: Playing Miami, playing the U back in the day.
0: Love to hear from you on the text line. It is Reaction Monday.
1: UConn women's basketball.
0: 1-800-239-WJOX, 205-834-9450.
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0: Hold
1: night.
0: On a second. Now, Norway played yesterday. The Vikings are not playing tonight.
2: You can't stop that row, baby.
0: Big upset over Brazil yesterday. All right, so it is currently 8:36 in Seattle. Do you think folks are already tailgating?
2: Yes. Mm-hmm.
0: Think so?
2: Oh, for sure. Did you see England and their fans celebrating at 4 a.m. local time?
0: Yeah,
2: where they
0: Manchester,
2: were?
0: Yeah, and all those places.
2: So,
0: yeah.
2: For those fans, do they just power right through the night, or are you sleeping, waking up early, and then going to start your
0: tailgate? You're powering through, right?
1: Yeah, you just power through. Did you see where before the match, so you see where the Mexico fans were outside of the players' hotel for England.
2: Oh, yeah.
1: And England had booked four different hotels to try to throw the fans off, and they were able to track it down, and they were shooting fireworks and playing music before the match.
0: Well, I mean, I sent you the video of what they did in the bus.
2: Yeah.
0: As they were coming in. I like the fact that they had a submachine gun on the vehicle in front of the England team bus.
1: Well, could never be too careful.
2: Don't throw anything at that bus.
1: No. Whoa.
0: They threw plenty at the bus.
2: That's a little bit different than the sheriff's deputy pointing his finger at you.
1: Yeah, a little bit.
2: And the guy's got the mounted machine gun.
0: So, you know, the United States men's national team, they've been training in Seattle since their last win. And the team noticed that the practice facility there at the University of Washington needed more security around the campus. Although there's been no suspicion of spying by Belgium or anyone else, there is a long history of espionage when it comes to international soccer. I remember this. It was kind of a little blip on the radar screen, but I do remember it. Canada's men's and women's national teams infamously used drones to capture footage of opponents training for years until they were caught during the 2024 Olympics. But the men's and women's teams, they were using drones to go over other teams' practices and filming them. So Pochettino, the last time that they were in Seattle, he actually went up on top of a hill. I don't know if it's Doobie Hill or whatever hill they have there in Seattle like they have in Berkeley.
2: Good chance they have a Doobie Hill.
0: So he goes up on the hill and he takes his phone out and he literally does a 360-degree video, and he was worried about some of the areas overlooking the practice facility. So what did they do? Yesterday, staffers wheeled the barriers from the adjacent Washington Husky baseball team. You know, the big batting cage that they have for batting practice. So they brought all of those over, everyone that they could grab. They put netting and tarps connecting inside the batting cages, and they wheeled them to different locations that they had noticed that potentially could be areas that someone can come up and video the U.S. men's soccer team as they practice. Once again, there's been no accusation of any team doing anything, but Pochettino, the last time they were in Seattle, he went up and he literally himself, he didn't have a staffer do it, he did it himself, and he took his phone out and did a 360 panoramic view

0: of the area above the practice facility, and he pointed out certain areas that the U.S. men's team needed to make sure that they were covered up. So what'd they do? They used the baseball team for the University of Washington and grabbed things from the batting cages and other netting and affixed tarps to it to try to cover up certain areas.
1: Yeah, I didn't think about the drone technology, but now it seems like everybody's got a drone and there's so many different levels of drones that that would be your biggest fear. But we've heard about coaches getting ready for national championship games. Heck, there were stories about Gus Malzahn and getting off-duty sheriff's deputies on dirt bikes to ride through the woods to make sure that nobody was filming practice, even to the point we're seeing, why is that guy on top of that building over there?
0: Yeah, there was always these crazy rumors that there was some security cameras inside the Superdome, that especially back in the day, this was before all the new video technology, that perhaps when teams would go through certain walkthroughs for big Sugar Bowl games or maybe national championship games, BCS, or maybe in the college football playoff, that perhaps certain cameras was made accessible to certain teams. That was always the rumor. Not saying that it happened, but that was always something that I know that there were some coaches at the University of Alabama told me multiple times that they were very careful what they did on walkthroughs inside the Sugar Dome.
1: Well, hopefully we're spying if they're spying, or we're trying to spy if they're trying to spy.
2: We just called Bill Belichick. So when y'all did it, you got any pointers for us?
1: I mean, hopefully we got a good old boy where they're training there in Washington that's already got things set up. What I would do, though, if you wanted the ultimate disguise or the bait and switch, you get like one of those junior teams out there to dress in all the U.S. gear, and then you take the other idea. You take the other team to the undisclosed that nobody would ever think about.
0: Yeah, these guys aren't very good. They look bigger on television.
2: Look a lot smaller in practice.
0: This is very problematic. 1-800-239-WJOX. This is Reaction Monday. A little bit later, Molly's Movie Minute. We will not have a crate today. We will have our final edition of the crate Monday.
2: I hate that.
0: Final edition next Monday. Oh, it's going to be a doozy.
2: I'm sure it will. But it's fine. If it's the last one, I can.
0: Some of the live animals from Madagascar will arrive later this week. Got to go through customs and other things. Yeah. So
1: we got to get the jock straps from the World Cup. Yes, sir.
0: Since you love putting stuff on your face.
2: I look.
1: It's going to be your headgear.
2: Can't wait.
1: For the football season.
2: It'll be great.
1: We're at every football Friday.
2: It'll be great.
1: You look great now.
2: It's hard to believe it's already been a whole summer of that.
0: It's gone by fast.
1: Yeah. A lot of text on the text line. It is Reaction Monday. We'll get you your text. Your phone calls, welcome as well. 800-239-WJO.
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12: A better life with Dr. Sanjay Gupta.
13: There are lots of things you can measure to get an idea of how healthy you are at any given moment. Temperature, heart rate, blood pressure, just to name a few. But how about how healthy you will be and how long you're likely to live? According to a new study out of the University at Buffalo, two simple strength tests are pretty accurate at predicting longevity in older women. One is hand grip strength, and the other is how quickly people can stand up from a seated position without using their arms. By the way, I remember interviewing former President Jimmy Carter when he was quite old and being really impressed how he just popped out of the chair without using his arms. Not a lot of older people can actually do that. But I think the message here is that maintaining strength as you age is going to help you perform everyday activities, but also help you avoid injury and stay independent. I'm Dr. Sanjay Gupta, helping you live a better life.
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0: 10:46, it's game day. United States taking on Belgium tonight, 7 o'clock, Seattle. Make your plans to view. Team USA, Flo Balogun is eligible to play tonight as that decision, the original decision, the suspension following the red card versus the game involving United States and Bosnia-Herzegovina. So that overturned yesterday. So Flo is available to play for the United States. That's good news tonight. How about our friends at Noto Roofing? 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
0: Let's go to our friend Howie first. Hey, Howie, how are you?
2: Good morning from Half Moon Cay, Bahamas, from Reba and Howie, live on location.
0: Hey, awesome.
1: How are the Bahamas?
0: It sounds beautiful there.
2: Clear blue skies, clear blue water, white sands. Yesterday in Nassau rained a little bit, thunderstorm, like some of the shops were no power. But the first day of Celebration Key, great. We got our VIP treatment on the cruise ship for the whole week. We could just go behind the scenes and watch the dancers, free bingo, free bottle of wine. And we're just having a great old time.
0: Well, that's wonderful. Is the soccer match going to be televised tonight there on the ship?
2: No, because it's Fox and they don't have Fox capability on the ship. So everybody's pulling out their tablets and phones and everything going to watch it.
0: Yeah, Howie, you got to get that figured out.
1: Yeah.
0: You and Reba got to be dialed in.
1: Can't you go sit at the captain's table and say, hey, can we get some Fox?
2: I mean, we could try. I mean, we are the VIPs. You never know.
0: Exactly. Yeah, you got to pull that VIP card.
2: I do
0: want
2: to say one thing. We now have our piano bar guy. He is now following. Hopefully he's listening to the show right now. We told him he's listening to the show, and we were going to call him out, Marshall. We love this man. He is so much fun. And also, does a guy named Carrie D sound familiar to y'all?
1: Carrie D?
2: That used to text in. He's from Hoover, and we met him on the ship.
1: Oh,
2: he
1: okay.
2: Says he knows like, everything about y'all.
1: Oh, that's cool.
2: He used to call back in the day.
1: Very cool.
2: So, yeah, we got a guy we met on ship says he used to call all the time. So,
1: how long are you on the high seas, Howie?
2: All right, so we leave here tonight, and we go two more days at sea, and we arrive in New York on the 9th on Thursday.
1: Okay. Very nice. Well, give Reba our best, and please get an opportunity to watch USA tonight.
2: Say hi.
3: Hi.
1: Hey, Reba.
0: Hey, Reba.
3: Hey, how are y'all?
1: Good. We are doing great. How's the trip so far? Everything going well?
3: Yes, it's been wonderful.
1: Fantastic. Well, y'all root on Team USA tonight.
0: Yep. Don't drink too much.
3: We will.
0: Don't fall overboard.
3: Okay.
0: All right. All right.
1: Thanks, Reba. Reba and Howie, Bahamas, right? Is that where they are, Conrad? Conrad's been following them on social media.
0: Yes.
1: You said they're in the Bahamas?
4: Yes.
1: What was the award they won?
4: Like cruise VIP or something?
1: Cruise. Well, you just said, yeah, they're the VIPs.
0: If I go on a cruise, I go on my first cruise, I want to be the VIP.
1: Absolutely.
0: Like going in there, like messing with the controls.
4: Well, just go with Howie and Reba.
0: What's this rudder do?
4: So I've seen the Titanic. Now, where they're shoveling coal somewhere, I thought.
0: If I just hit this lifeboat release button right here, how many does that release? Is that just one? Good times. Text line is open, 205-834-9450. Collins texting in from Pell City. Hey, Collins, hope you had a wonderful 4th. Said the announcers were in the bag last night for the England-Mexico match. Instead of altitude, England needs to worry about attitude. And instead of 3 Lions, England needs 10. Collins from Pell City, thank you. This one reads, I'm far from an expert on the World Cup, FIFA, etc. But if this decision will ruin your sport, how healthy was it to begin with?
1: That is true. And it's also interesting because there's been a lot of criticism about Trump being involved, right? Well, the Sun, a very popular newspaper in the British Kingdom.
4: I thought you were talking about Don Jr.
1: Apparently, Keir Starmer, who's the outgoing prime minister, he actually called FIFA because if you remember yesterday, there was controversy about potentially moving the Mexico-England game up. And Starmer called FIFA and told them that in no way, shape, or form would England play. So, prime minister, if they move the game time. So now you've got Starmer who called FIFA. You got Trump calling FIFA.
4: Well, and they had to come out and say, right, that the White House calling us had no effect on.
0: We'll say that one of those leaders carries a bigger stick than the other. But yes, Starmer's on his way out, right?
1: Yes.
4: Yeah. Well, not that they would have, but wouldn't you just be okay? Well, it's a forfeit then if you don't play.
0: You see?
1: Yeah.
0: We're getting the Revolutionary War artist depictions now with Flo Balogun as George Washington.
4: Is it a picture of him on the boat? At
0: hat,
4: the top?
0: No, hat in left hand, foot perched on a rock as he is looking.
4: That's fantastic.
0: Looking out at that great American landscape.
1: Is this not setting up to be the biggest disappointment we've all had?
4: Stop, Pat, stop.
0: I didn't want to read that text, but yes.
1: I mean, seriously, Landrum and I have lived it. My whole adult life, I've continued to hear every 4 years. Now, I will say this. The women's national team,
4: well, yeah,
1: they got there and they have been there. Right now, they're currently the number two team in the world.
4: Yeah, you don't have to worry about them.
1: I mean, but men's soccer has been a completely different animal.
0: Yeah. Let's just, women's soccer has been Oklahoma softball. Men's soccer has been
4: I feel like Missouri softball. They not. I don't hear about that much.
0: I was just going to go football, but yeah.
4: Oh. Okay.
0: We've been waiting and waiting and waiting and waiting.
4: We're step ahead Vanderbilt softball. Which doesn't exist.
0: No kidding, as a kid, because the rest of the world was so prominent and the United States was viewed way down here, I just assumed that we didn't start playing organized soccer here until I was born.
4: Well, I mean, what, 2 World Cups ago? We didn't even qualify. We didn't even make it to the World Cup.
0: Yeah.
4: That was 8 years ago. That wasn't that long ago.
0: Someone adding, everyone outside of the U.S. views us as evil, said, let's full on accept it and do everything to win. Win, baby, win.
4: Yeah.
0: Michael texting in, Pat, you talk about UEFA and integrity. Look up why they have to play the final group stage games at the same time at the World Cup.
4: Yeah, it's so that the teams don't, there isn't collusion.
1: Correct.
4: Because certain teams could just elect to essentially not play the game and mess up the seeding.
1: Yeah, according to UEFA, football, like other sports, relies on rules, which are the basis for fair, honest, and transparent competition. Sometimes rules are open to interpretation. In this case, not. A minimum automatic suspension of one match following a red card is not a discretionary option and does not require the decision of a competitive body to be enacted. So they are carrying Belgium's water on this situation.
0: This breakdown, Belgium players that are considered world-class, their goalie, their midfielders, their forwards, their striker. We have our hands full. As much as I hope we'll win, I'd be very surprised if we do. That coming from one of our soccer aficionados.
4: I was definitely surprised that we were a slight favorite.
0: As was I. A lot of momentum right now.
4: But I didn't think Brazil was going to lose yesterday, and they did, so you never know.
1: USA is now...
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14: 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I'm Pat Boyle.
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16: 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Lionel Messi has a chance to vault himself back into the lead for the Golden Boot ahead of the round of 16. Minus 220 to score again against Cape Verde tonight. 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In what's expected to be his final World Cup and against a far inferior opponent, I'm on Messi to light up the scoreboard again. 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

0: It is 11 o'clock, hour number two here on Three Man Front. Big game tonight. Big game match.
1: A little out of breath there.
2: Field pitch. Well, we're going through our workouts. Yeah, we're working on our that's our passing drill.
0: Yeah. Me and Landrum, we're in uniform today.
2: We are. Conrad is in his goalie keep.
0: You know, I thought he was going I thought he was going to burn that after he got embarrassed so bad the last time he wore it.
1: It's a nice. It's a commemorative. They're not going to make these ever again, Pat. America 250. Yeah, there you go.
2: There you go.
3: I like it.
1: Yeah. Thank you, Molly. Mm-hmm.
0: So if the U.S. gets embarrassed tonight, we blame Conrad because he's wearing the same jersey that he got embarrassed.
2: Just don't wear it during the game.
1: I'll wear the one you got me during the game.
2: No, don't wear anything from that day.
1: No, don't wear anything.
2: No, do you have another shirt that says USA? I've got one in the bag just in case.
1: No, those are the only ones that I have.
0: He's told us he has nothing from USA related.
1: Now I have two. Is that an Olympic?
2: No, it still counts. It says America. Team USA.
1: Yeah, no, you're right. It works.
2: If you need some spare American gear.
1: Yeah, I might borrow that from you.
2: Yeah, please don't wear that during the game because I will blame you.
1: Somebody already mentioned on the text line that we're jinxed because I said we were going to win. So,
2: oh, you didn't say that, did you?
1: Yeah, I did. When you and Pat were, both go, oh, we're not going to win and blah, blah, blah. And I was like, no, we're going to win. I'm confident.
2: I don't know if I feel good about that.
1: But. Yeah, I know. Sorry.
0: If you're just now tuning in, where things stand, we believe that Flo Balogun is going to play tonight for the United States. They got the reprieve yesterday, but UEFA, who is the European controlling body of soccer on that part of the world, they have appealed the decision to let him play. So FIFA is allowing the appeal, but we know nothing more of when this appeal will either be slapped down or they will continue to have discussions, and then perhaps Balogun is not allowed to play.
2: I'm kind of new to soccer, and this all seems a little squirrely. Just the whole red card, the decision to give him a red card, based on my understanding, and then there's no appeal, and then we get what we get yesterday. So
1: why would they not have mentioned this last week?
2: I'm still not totally at ease with we don't get some kind of other squirrely right before kickoff that he's not able to play.
1: Or could they... Hypothetically here, if we did win tonight, could they then go, oh, well, the next game he's...
2: I guess
1: Well, I guess
2: could.
1: It was a one-year probation, though, so that wouldn't happen.
0: Well, here's the thing. I was reading that FIFA's independent 18-person disciplinary committee, they're the one that met. So if the 18-person committee met, I mean, we're not talking about a group of four or five people. It's 18 people. And they decided that, you know what? He should play.
2: Yeah.
0: So what information is going to become available by Belgium or UEFA that is going to change?
2: Having some independent person that's not affiliated with either that comes in. And why would 18 people that sat on a committee that reviewed all the evidence, why would they then side with independent counsel? I just go back to when they handed out in the VAR and they said you typically don't slow it down for these types of decisions.
0: The protocol is you do not allow slow motion.
2: So everything from the get-go was upside down on this whole thing.
0: And somebody please correct me if I'm wrong. Conrad and I were talking about this. I can only use baseball as an example. Let's say that there is a call on the field and you believe the call is horrendous. It needs to be challenged. What do you always hear? What was the call on the field? Because unless it is overwhelming video technology that says that call needs to be reversed, they're always going to go back to the original call. Well, in this case with Balogun, what was the original call on the field?
2: There was no call.
0: There was no call.
2: There was not even a yellow that was assessed.
0: I mean, that would be the equivalent of, let's say, in a college football game, all of a sudden you go to one of the 27 million commercial breaks that you have during the broadcast, and all of a sudden – you know, let's say the replay booth buzzes down and say, hey, we had a hold on the left tackle during that last touchdown
2: like we
0: pass.
2: Got in the UFL season.
0: Yeah, well, that's a super challenge. That's completely different.
2: Yeah.
0: But I'm just saying, just out of the blue, all of a sudden they come back and they buzz down and say, hey, You know, you didn't call that, so you need to call that. That was a travesty. You need to call that. No, that's not what happens. It needs to go from what was called on the field, unless it is a rule interpretation, like a completely foobar situation.
2: Yeah.
0: Where you know.
1: It seems like soccer. Like, yeah, it's kind of just a loose interpretation of whatever.
0: And I go
1: we'll
0: back
1: figure
0: to,
1: it out.
0: I go back to what we were grabbing about last week. What and listen, I mean, I'm sitting there watching it last night, and I know some people on the text line try to explain this to us. I do not understand the extra time bull crap, and that's what it is. And I'm glad I said crap, because we all know it is crap. Because you say you got 11 minutes of extra time, and so you get to 1:01 on the clock last night. And matter of fact, you let Mexico have at least what?
1: They were like 1:03.
0: One corner kick.
1: Yeah.
0: And something else?
2: There's that gray area there at the end where it's like, well, they're so close to scoring. Why blow the whistle?
0: You got all the English guys. They're sitting there going like, you know, like hitting the wrist. Like, what are we doing? Like,
1: but yeah. I go back to imagine a football game. It's 3rd and goal on the 7. The clock runs out and they go, well, they're really close. Let's just give them one more play. Like, no. Like, yeah, why do you have a clock
2: in
1: the
2: don't even
1: place?
2: Look at the clock. We'll let you know when we're done.
0: Yeah.
1: It really, it's like, oh, this game's pretty exciting. Let's just let them keep playing.
2: Yeah.
1: Like, for England, they're like, no, we won. We're done.
0: So, I mean, the players have no idea how much time's left. And listen, and here's another little funny controversial statement. Probably is going to irritate some people, but let's just be honest. I mean, seeing these people fall down, you know, we got rid of flopping in basketball.
1: I thought Harry Kane tore his ACL during the match last night, and he got right back up, and he was
0: you would think some of these guys hitting the ground, it's like a sniper in the upper deck has just taken a shot at them.
2: Yes.
0: It is amazing. And then you go back and you watch, and there's no contact. The acting is tremendous.
2: There is acting. There are legit takedowns and slide tackles, and golly, that had to hurt. But there's a lot of the flop.
0: It's bogus.
2: There's a lot of the flop.
1: Now, the red card that was called on the England player last night, that was pretty bad.
2: It's the miracle spray that's in the aerosol can, Pat, that we have to get our hands on.
0: Mm. It's big time.
2: That's been developed just for soccer players.
1: I just feel like there's so much of it that's just loose, like, just kind of
2: it
1: go
2: does
1: with
2: feel
1: the flow.
2: Very, yeah.
1: But it's like your point. It's, okay, so you can't appeal the ruling on the red card, but then they failed to mention, but we could suspend it. Like,
0: I think you and I need to be
1: didn't know that was an option.
0: Soccer refs.
2: There's a lot of running, Pat.
0: Well,
2: I want to be the guy that holds the flag.
0: Maybe
2: yeah.
0: The guy on the side.
2: Let me be that guy that gets almost the game check.
0: I mean, you could talk about a lot of ambiguous rules, at least when you're watching it. You know what I'm saying? I mean,
2: yeah.
0: When you're calling a Major League Baseball or just a baseball game in general or a football game. It's basketball. I mean, it's, you know.
2: Well, in some of these, I was impressed with away from the ball. I just didn't realize you had a much arm barring and jockeying for a position.
1: There's a lot of tugging.
2: Like you would in a college basketball game in the lane, in the paint.
1: Did you watch the any of the France and Paraguay game?
2: Yeah.
1: I mean, that was...
2: Paraguay was dirty.
1: That was like a hockey match. Like
2: Paraguay was dirty.
1: They were, yes, because they knew
2: dirty.
1: They weren't.
2: And they wanted to fight after.
1: But nothing got called. Like the,
2: I know. Nothing got called. No.
1: It's wild.
2: 800-239-WJOX, our buddy B-Ham Dog. Got a World Cup question. Hey, B-Ham Dog, what's up?
3: Hey, not much, guys. I tell you, talking about the flopping, I'm two sides of this. I'm shocked there's not more major injuries than they really are, but the flopping is crazy. And then that one guy last night towards the end of the game that rolled his ankle and he laid over there in the corner forever. He just played on, drug him off the field and kept going. Did y'all see that?
0: Oh, I did. And you know, B. Hemdog, you brought up a great point. And I actually thought about this. I'm like, you know what? I'm really surprised that there's not, and maybe there is like in the Premier League and stuff like that, but I am amazed that there's not more like ACL tears. I mean, is there a lot?
3: Oh, absolutely.
0: In professional soccer? Because I'm surprised we haven't seen any in the World Cup.
3: Oh, absolutely. I tore my ACL in the military playing a sport called Carolina football, and it was almost exactly how these guys are going up, jumping, and then their body changed position and land kind of awkwardly. And that's exactly how I just blew my knee out. Anyway, the reason I called, I'm actually, my future daughter-in-law played college soccer, so she's helped me with some of the rules. It's kind of made me really appreciate the sport a little more, because I've really gotten into it outside of even the U.S. play. And she had to explain to me the extra time. And I'm like, that's crazy. But I kind of understood it. But here's my question. With two teams playing and referees from another different country bilingual, like when they throw up a green card and then the guy's in his face chewing him out, does the referee understand? Because we're not talking about Spain and Mexico. We're talking about Bulgaria and Croatia, or I'm just using that as an example. We're talking about opposite ends of the spectrum when it comes to languages. Are they bilingual? And I'll hang up and listen. That was my question.
0: That's a great question.
2: That's a great question. Maybe for FSU Dave. I know FSU Dave, he was
0: an international tennis official.
2: Yep, he understood several different languages.
1: Would you not assume that, this is just assumption, you would have at least one official that speaks each language fluently? You'd have to have at least one, right? You would think.
2: Or do they just, does everybody revert to universal English for like basic words? Like foul card, timeout, sub.
0: And then when they make an announcement, I mean, it's in English.
1: True. Yeah. But see, I thought the same thing with the players, because at the end of the Norway and Brazil game, like, they were getting at it. They know what each other are saying, or are they just mad? Because it just seemed like Brazil was mad because they had lost, and they're not used to losing.
2: That's when they revert to universal hand gestures.
1: Yeah, that's right. Like, do you even know what you're saying to each other?
2: But you know what that means, don't you, buddy? We'll continue with phone calls. Matt. Hey, Matt, how are you?
4: Hey, good morning, guys. How are y'all?
2: Good morning. We're doing well. Hope you are.
4: Hey, just to follow up on the part that you guys are talking about. First of all, on the language part, you know, maybe in different countries than their homeland, you know. So I think they speak, you know, multiple different languages.
2: Matt, we're going to put you on hold. Hopefully you can find a better cell. Continue to weigh in. It is Reaction Monday here on the show. Text line is open, 205-834-9450. Jimmy says English and Spanish are universal in upper-tier soccer. Someone asking, can you imagine LeBron in a soccer game?
0: That would be funny.
1: Soccer players are better than he is at flopping.
2: Yes, let's continue with Matt. Matt, continue your thought.
4: Hey guys, can you hear me?
2: We got you.
4: Hey, I was following up. I think, you know, you guys were talking about the language part and everything else. I mean, most of these guys do play in different countries in their homeland as far as club ball. So I do think, you know, and even when the referee gives their explanation, it's almost always in English. So I do think there's kind of a universal English part. But you guys were talking about the tackles and the flop and everything else. I will say, as someone that has coached this game, played it for a long time, and remember watching since 1999 World Cup, like, these referees are letting them play. It used to be if you touched somebody and they went down, they'd call a foul. And unfortunately, that's what's been in the game for a long time, in my opinion. That's why you see a lot of diving, is because a lot of that stuff's been called in the past. I'll be honest with you. I mean, a lot of times you see guys go down there, you'll see the referee get up, move. And the other thing is also, I did, you know, referee, you know, some games in the past, you know, a time ago, is a lot of times I look at these refs, like, how close are they to the play? They're sometimes they're only 5 or 10 yards away from the play, so they got a good look at it, you know. These guys aren't in shape, but, you know, you guys were talking about the diving and everything else. I think, unfortunately, that's just something that's come with the game, and I do think they're trying to get it out of the game because now, there's a lot of hard. You just see them say, get up, it's not. So on that part. And then as far as the stoppage time, as the laws of the game, I think it does say that the referee is the official timekeeper. So, I mean, it is kind of weird and is kind of what Conrad said, is it's subjective. It is a lot subjective. But, you know, he is the official timekeeper. So, you know, he kind of has full authority on that. But I just wanted to share that with y'all.
2: Hey, Matt, thank you for sharing. We appreciate it. A lot of that makes sense.
0: So it is interesting because obviously the criticisms have gotten to the point now where the FIFA media has just released a very long statement by the president Infantino of FIFA. He says, I have seen the public comments regarding the decision of the independent FIFA disciplinary committee related to the suspension of Flarin Balogun, and I would like to reiterate a fundamental principle of FIFA's governance. FIFA's official judicial bodies are independent. They operate autonomously, apply the FIFA disciplinary code, and decide cases based on the applicable regulations and the specific facts before them. Their independence is essential to the credibility and integrity of football, and it must always be respected. Here's the most interesting part of this next paragraph. Yes, I regularly discuss matters related to FIFA World Cup with the President of the United States, and on this matter, I did receive a call from President Donald Trump, just as I received calls from heads of state, government officials, football stakeholders, business executives from around the world on so many different issues. During our conversation, I explained that there was an ongoing legal process involving FIFA's independent judicial bodies and that the case would be decided in a due course by a competitive body. This is how FIFA's system works and is a principle that I always will uphold. So it goes on for a couple more paragraphs.
2: So what I got, though, from Pat, and I'll let you finish, but from that, what you just said right there is that President Trump did not get a favor, is what he's saying.
0: Correct.
2: He's saying that we were going to meet on this regardless of whether he called me.
0: And he's pointing out that it's not like, okay, Roger Goodell, you know, there's a suspension, and then you have to go in front of Roger Goodell, and it's probably pretty much a judge and jury of one person, Roger Goodell. Meanwhile, the way FIFA is set up, which is smart, they have their independent judicial process where, yes, he is the so-called Commissioner Roger Goodell of soccer, but the way that they have this safeguarded,
2: Hey, this isn't my decision.
0: Deniability.
2: Mm-mm. This is Pat who sits on that board.
0: Yes. So he's going to throw the shade at them. So he just says, I explained that there was an ongoing legal process involving FIFA's independent judicial bodies. And so he goes on a couple more paragraphs. But I do find it interesting that they took the time, FIFA media, to release this about 10 minutes ago because of the ongoing criticism. Because I'm sure the people in Europe, because everyone loves to hate America. Let's be honest.
2: Except for their brethren that are here that love it.
0: Right. But, you know, this is another, it's a right-wing conspiracy. It's because Donald Trump called and did this and that. Meanwhile, almost 99% of all the talking heads in soccer, whether you had an American accent, a British accent, a French accent, everybody after that call said that it was bogus.
2: Yes.
0: The night after the game. So it's not like...
2: Are some of those people that agreed that it was bogus now upset that it got reversed? Probably.
0: But yeah, I'm just sitting here reading just the responses from people, and it's just amazing.
2: Well, that tells me that he's going to play.
0: Based on the fact that you just sent out a five-paragraph statement about the ongoing situation, I don't see this flipping.
2: Let's see if that Vegas line.
0: Now he better go out tonight and have a hat trick.
2: Oh, Flo, I'm expecting big things.
0: What if he gets out there and he gets a yellow card? Red card.
2: Don't say that.
1: If he got a hat trick tonight, he would be our all-time leading scorer in World Cup history. Just saying.
2: Golly. What if we win and he scores every one of our goals? Boy, there's the outrage.
0: I do have a little football news to pass along. American football, as in the football that we talk about 99% of the time on this show. You know, first it was the Big Ten and the SEC. Remember, they shocked the college sports world when they had a joint announcement as they were proclaiming that the Protect College Sports Act was bad for business. Well, now, in an unprecedented move, the University of Alabama and Auburn University's presidents, they have just released a joint statement in opposition to the Protect College Sports Act. I have been covering both of these schools for over 30 years. I can probably count on one hand how many times that Alabama and Auburn, and most of the times it's about the universities coming together.
2: Might have been the Tuscaloosa
0: tornado relief, yeah, or something that happened at Auburn, whatever the case may be. But for both of these presidents to come out and to say we are opposed to this, wow, This is unprecedented territory.
2: Yeah. Yeah.
0: So you got people like Conrad and Don Don coming together as one.
2: Yep.
1: I like to think it's because we teamed up last Monday. Now it didn't go very well, so that might, you know, not be good for the future.
2: Hopefully Don Don's pulling for Belgium tonight.
1: I'm sure he is.
2: I can see it.
0: He's probably wearing his American flag shirt like he wore last week in support of you.
1: Maybe so.
2: 205-834-9450. 800-239-WJO.
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13: 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I'm Dr. Sanjay Gupta, helping you live a better life.
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0: 45 and 25 here on this Reaction Money. We'll get back to your calls momentarily. 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
1: Men's World Cup continuing tonight. United States taking on Belgium. 7 o'clock, the kickoff time there from Seattle. Coming up, the first part of the day, you get Spain and Portugal. The winner of that will take on the winner of the United States and Belgium. We'll get to your phone calls, 800-239-WJOX. First, let's go to Byron. Byron, welcome into Three-Man Front. How are you?
2: Hey, good morning. Happy Monday to everybody.
1: Happy Monday.
2: Look, how many times have we seen in college football, in the NBA, college basketball, where a guy we like gets fouled out or called off for targeting, and they get ejected from the game? When in the history of this country had the president called in and demanded a guy be reinstated? And you know Trump threatened. Are we going to really sit here and pretend like Trump didn't threaten the guy? This screams corruption, and that guy should not be allowed back in. Whether we agree with the call or not, the call was made. And so the call should stand. That's my two cents.
0: Thank you for the call. Appreciate it.
1: Thanks, Byron. Let's go to Don Don. Hey, Don Don.
3: Why, Landon, buddy, why would you say that I don't need to pull for the USA?
1: Because when you and Conrad were teamed together, he lost. So
4: Andrew's bowling league.
3: I know that, but
1: yeah.
3: I mean, Conrad. Conrad, I'm still behind you, buddy, and thank you for wearing the shirt today, Conrad. Don't let him talk to you like that. That shirt looks good on you, brother.
4: Thank you, Don Don. I appreciate that. I'm doing my part today.
3: There you go. And I will, even though I'm working tonight, I will have my Betsy Ross American flag shirt on, okay?
0: Nice.
3: I cannot believe that you or Hastings did not get the answer to that question.
4: I got it right. Hastings didn't.
1: Yeah.
3: Didn't get it right, guys.
4: Yes.
1: Yeah, Conrad got that one right.
3: Well, that was one of what, 5 or 6 he got right?
4: Okay, thanks, yes. Don Don.
1: Yes.
4: Good to hear from you today.
3: No, I'm not done yet.
0: You stole that question, didn't you? Because originally Hastings...
4: Because Hastings has been to Betsy Ross's house and he forgot her name.
0: Yeah.
3: Well, no, the question that Hastings gave him...
1: What's he doing at Betsy Ross's house?
3: The Talladega... Well, I think Conrad knew that one anyway, the Talladega answer.
1: Yes.
4: I did. Thank you, Don.
1: And he knew Jaws. We don't have to go through all the questions.
3: I know, but no. But anyway,
0: but he didn't get a lot right, so we can probably spend the next 2 minutes to go over the ones that he got right, and it'd be all right.
3: I like what you said at the end, Pat, that you felt that I could have got more questions right, and then Hastings had to throw the barb at me. Well, Don Don lived through half of this. Not that old.
1: That was a good line.
3: Yeah, it was a good line, but I'm not that dadgum old. I'm 65. I'm not 100-something years old or 200 years old.
0: Hey, Don Don, before I forget, I just want to say that we tried to be benevolent to your Chicago Cubs yesterday because we beat you 17-1 on Friday. We shut you out 3-0 Saturday night. So, you know, we felt like it was a long weekend in Chicago. A lot of people had gone up there to be a part of the 4th of July activity. So we felt the need to give you a win yesterday to let you get out of there with a 6-4 victory. But, man, getting beat 17-1 on one of the most historic weekends in our nation's history, that is embarrassing to be a Chicago Cubs fan. That was horrible.
3: I'm surprised it took you this. Hey, Pat, I'm surprised it took you a minute or two to say that to me. I thought I'd get that right when you knew it was me calling.
0: I mean, did you renounce your Chicago Cub fandom after a 17-1 loss at home to the St. Louis Cardinals?
3: Not. I did not. Not matter of fact, my friend, I think that's 5 out of 6 you've taken from me this year, isn't it?
0: Well, I didn't want to go that route, but yes, you are correct. You've only won one time against the Cardinals this year.
3: Well, can you imagine the bars in Birmingham tonight, guys, how packed they're going to be?
0: It's going to be great.
1: Yep.
3: Did the Fennec do anything down,
1: yeah,
3: Mr. Landrum?
1: Yeah, the Fennec. They've got a watch party going on tonight as well. So
3: they, my friends are going to another sponsors of y'all. They're going to Twin Peaks. A bunch of people I know are going to Twin Peaks.
1: Okay.
0: I know Conrad's going out with a bunch of boys tonight to celebrate. Where are y'all heading, Conrad? Maybe y'all can hook up with everybody else.
4: Yeah, no, we pivoted. We're going to my buddy's house. We're doing that instead.
0: Oh, is it big enough for Don Don and everybody to come over?
3: Conrad, that's the best idea that you can do. You stay at home. I mean, I'm telling you, I don't know. Landrum, I don't know if you tried to go into Homewood or not on the 4th of July, but you couldn't go nowhere.
0: Now, Landrum was at the beach. God. He was at the beach.
1: No, there are plenty of people there.
3: You go. Did they have fireworks at the beach?
0: No, they outlawed them.
3: What?
0: Yeah, there's no fireworks allowed at the beach.
3: Okay. Well, anyway, buddy, my friends, we'll talk about all this.
1: Just flashlights.
3: We'll have a good time talking about the game, win or lose, social taco. And, you know, for once in my life, guys, I'm putting Auburn on hold because of soccer. And, guys, I did not think I would enjoy it this much. I really didn't, okay? And that game last night was incredible.
0: It was great. Absolutely incredible. It was wonderful.
3: You know, but, guys, thank y'all. And see you, buddy, tomorrow.
0: See
1: God
0: you.
1: Bless America. Thank you, Donda.
0: So y'all had, like, the colored flashlights, right? And y'all were, like, shooting the sky to make it, like,
1: man, you could not
0: simulate
1: on Friday night or Saturday night, you could not turn your head without seeing a fireworks show somewhere.
0: Yeah.
1: Everybody had them. You can continue with the phone calls, 800-239-WJOX, 205-834-9450. Keep you updated with what is going on with FIFA and the World Cup. Team USA right now, full go. Everybody's going to be available. More to talk about here on this Monday on Jocks. 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

0: 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If you're just now joining the program, a lot of conversation about tonight's big match between the USA and Belgium. That is a 7 o'clock kickoff. Do have a little bit of college football. Alabama's announcing single game tickets will go on sale tomorrow morning. They also announced some celebrations and some honors that's going to happen over the course of the football season, starting on September 5th. First game against East Carolina. That is going to be Big Al's Kids Club Day. On September 19th, Florida State will come to Bryant-Denny Stadium, and the Alabama Crimson Tide, they're going to honor the 1966 SEC championship team. That will be a reunion there at the Florida State game. Family weekend will be September 26th against South Carolina. Homecoming on October 24th, that's going to be against Texas A&M. That will also be a reunion of the 2016 SEC championship team. Conrad's in there shaking his head. He's smiling. Brings back a lot of good memories for him. Then on November 21st against Chattanooga, that will be Senior Day. So those are some big events happening around Alabama football games coming up. It's interesting because the Georgia game and the Auburn game, there's nothing listed yet on those.
1: We've got to focus.
0: Yeah, special games.
1: Got to focus.
0: So, but single game tickets go on sale tomorrow morning. I believe it will go relatively fast.
1: I would, yeah.
0: So, yeah.
1: I would think so.
0: Yeah.
1: Me and Dave are going to go stand in line for our FSU tickets.
0: Well, I mean, you'll be in the press box.
1: I don't know. Might have to work something out with Dave on that one.
0: So you sit outside with Dave?
1: Yeah. If he wants to go. His treat.
0: Oh, his treat.
1: Yeah, his treat.
0: Oh, wow. Yeah. His treat.
1: I say that because I know he can't listen right now.
0: No, he's a little bit tied
1: up. He's a little preoccupied.
0: Yeah. A little busy.
2: How long has he been in there?
0: I don't know, like 8 o'clock this morning.
1: It's been, yeah, a few hours.
0: God, it was miserable. Just absolutely miserable.
2: I would think, though, that the person sitting next to him probably has learned a lot.
1: Yes.
2: Right?
1: Yes.
2: They're going to walk away from that courthouse smarter.
1: Absolutely.
0: If you're wanting to know what the latest is with Balogun, let's kind of recap quickly how all of this has gotten to the point where we are now. Balogun receives a bogus red card, and the last time the U.S. played, VAR protocol isn't followed. No slow-mo is allowed, but they did allow it. They gave him a red card. And then Trump calls Infantino, who is the president of FIFA, to ask about the process. Meanwhile, U.S. soccer lawyers prepared and submit an appeal in which they won the appeal yesterday morning. Now, UEFA, who is the European controlling body for soccer in that part of the world, they have requested an appeal of the appeal that was overturned. And so FIFA is agreeing to let them have their day in court, but no word as of yet, Landrum, whether that will be upheld or will go back to the original decision, which was the red card and he would be out this game.
2: Well, I know I'm rooting for Team USA and I'm very new to soccer, but I feel like that they did get this one right eventually and that he plays. But again, this doesn't mean that U.S. is a shoe-in to beat Belgium. Belgium's a good squad. But at least we know that we have all of our weapons available for what is the biggest game that we have had in our men's team history up to this point.
1: I do understand the controversy of it, though, from the standpoint of, I agree with you, they made the right decision ultimately. But if you're Belgium, I could see it being, okay, well, if this is the way we were ultimately going to end up and he was going to be able to play, would have been nice to know that 3 days ago.
0: Yeah. It would take so long.
1: Yeah, because I go back to the whole, well, you can't appeal this. Well, do you not think that it would
2: have
1: been
2: getting ready for Pepe
1: information at that time to, yeah.
0: Because did we not hear that, like, after the game? You had multiple people that follow this a lot closer than we do say that there is no appeal.

0: process.
1: Yeah, like, I didn't. Like it is, there was nobody that mentioned there. Well, there's no appeals process, but there's another path to where he could still play. I didn't hear any of that.
0: No,
1: maybe it was out there, but
2: lawyer up just like they do in every other sport.
1: Well, Belgium's lawyering up,
0: and Langer brought it up. Belgium is a really good team. I mean, they're ninth currently in the FIFA rankings. The United States has never beaten Belgium in the World Cup. They're 0-6 against Belgium. First meeting in the World Cup since the round of 16 encounter back in Brazil back in 2014 between these two. In March, they played a friendly in Atlanta. Did not go well for the United States. They lost 5-2.
2: Yeah, and watching that, the substitutions, it was much different. Just kind of hearing people talk about that game. But it was 5-2. That's a result. So the United States is going to have to play their best tonight.
0: So Jamie Watson, who we had on right out of the gate at 10 o'clock, our soccer expert, played the MLS, was here in Alabama for the Argentina-Iceland game. He joined us. He was on a train, actually, traveling. He was down in Miami for the World Cup, and he was trying to get back up to Orlando. He joined the program, and he brought this up earlier, is the fact that Belgium needed two goals in the final 5 minutes of their regulation on Wednesday to tie it, before a last-gasp penalty in extra time gave them a win over the Senegal. So, you know, this is a team that has not been on all cylinders. And so if the USA plays their game, that's why Vegas right now has the U.S. as a slight money-line favorite in the game.
2: No, and Belgium is a team that got off to a slow start when they were in their group play, and what, they had a couple of draws? And now they've gotten going with their scoring. So plenty of momentum, plenty at stake tonight, and there will be plenty of conversation as we continue leading up to the kickoff, which should be another electric atmosphere. That's the atmosphere of the United States. No slight to SoFi or these other spots. The United States men's team, after playing there in Seattle, that's where they wanted to get back for a big game like this.
0: So the last U.S. match on television drew right at 25 million people, and that is English-speaking television. If you add another 9.1 million to Telemundo, which is the Spanish version of the competition, then you're getting around $34 to $35 million. And not dollars, the viewers. A combined average of 30-plus million U.S. viewers would make it the most-watched U.S. television event of the year, rivaled only by the NFL playoffs and the State of the Union address. Now, they believe that there could be close to 50 million people tuned in tonight, and that would be more than the AFC or the NFC championship game, which is mind-boggling to think that that's where we are. But that's what we're looking at.
2: And there's no way. I don't know why I think of these things. But do you think more people would have watched if Balogun was not playing? Or do you think more people will watch now because of the decision?
1: Now. I feel like some people might have been like, oh, we don't have a chance without him.
2: That's where I was going, my thought process. But
0: you know, and I gave you this number last week, and we'll see if it gets updated in the next 24 hours, but there was about 5,000 people, according to Nielsen, that have watched every single minute of the World Cup. Every single minute. I also saw a stat from Nielsen. This is amazing. Nearly 40% of most matches are being watched on public screens instead of at home.
2: Wow.
0: So only about 60% of the people that are consuming these matches are watching it in the confines of your own home. 40% are going to watch parties, going to bars, restaurants, whatever the case may be, to watch it elsewhere.
2: I don't know if it's because I haven't followed the sport my entire life, but this would be the one sport, and especially a night like tonight, where I would want to be around a bunch of other U.S. soccer fans watching. I think that would be a lot of fun.
0: Yeah.
2: And you can do it at the Fennec, by the way.
0: Yep. A lot of cool watch parties. We will continue on. This is Reaction Money. Love to hear from you. 1-800-239-WJOX. 2 weeks from today, right now, we'll be getting ready to hear Commissioner Greg Sankey. Man, that's going to be interesting. He will give his State of the Conference address as he kicks off college football SEC style 2 weeks from today. Later this week, the Big 12 have their media days. in Frisco, Texas. So they're first up later this week, a two-day event in Frisco. We'll get it going for that conference. You think Yormark's got a few things that he's going to address?
2: Is Cody Campbell going to speak?
0: I don't know. We'll see. This is three man.
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11: Few people now have asked me about a TikTok trend that they've come across. It's called 75 Hard. The challenge was created by entrepreneur and author Andy Frisella, who calls it a, quote, transformative mental toughness program and an Ironman for your brain. So here's what it entails. Eat a structured diet with no alcohol, drink a gallon of water, read 10 pages of nonfiction, take a progress photo, and complete two 45-minute workouts, one of them outdoors, every day, for 75 days. Quite a challenge. We asked CNN fitness contributor Dana Santis about this, who reminded us that sustainable fitness isn't about punishment or proving discipline through extremes. It's about building habits that integrate into your lifestyle in a way that feels supportive and repeatable. If you ask me, that's going to be the key to long-term success. I'm Dr. Sanjay Gupta, helping you live a better life.
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0: that I died.
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1: I mentioned as we were going to break, think about this. 2 weeks from today, we will have the beginning of SEC Football Media Days down in Tampa, Florida. And as you look at the schedule, we'll start things off with Kentucky, Mizzou, Oklahoma, and Tennessee. That is day one. Day two, the Auburn Tigers, Alex Golish and company, they will be in attendance along with Kirby Smart, the Georgia Bulldogs, South Carolina, and Vandy. Bama will be day three. They'll be joined by Florida, Ole Miss, Texas A&M. Then on Thursday, Arkansas, LSU, Mississippi State, and Texas. Now, coming up later this week from Frisco, Texas, matter of fact, it'll be tomorrow. Tomorrow and Wednesday, you'll have the Big 12 Media Days, as it'll be very interesting to hear Brett Yormark and what he has to say in regards to all the activities that have taken place after the season concluded, especially with Brendan Sorsby and the ongoing fight with Texas Tech. I was listening to an interview with Jamie Pollard, who is the athletics director at Iowa State. He was on our friend David Smoke's show out in Waco, Texas, and David Smoke asked him, will you guys or the rest of the Big 12, you guys basically relent and not make Texas Tech pay all the money that you're requesting they pay for the legal fees by incurred by the conference? And Jamie Pollard, he doubled down. He said, oh, guess what? The conference fined us $500,000 for us not playing in a bowl game, and we had to pay it. So guess what? I think they should pay the legal fees. Like, he did not back down whatsoever. So that just kind of tells you the feeling around that conference and how Brett Yormark is going to be able tomorrow when he has his State of the Conference address, how he, and is he talking about they're singing Kumbaya now and the Big 12 is all one happy family, or is this something that is going to obviously bleed into the season?
3: I think we've reached the point, whether it's the Big 12, the Big 10, the SEC, the ACC, that you're going to get more of these schools that are kind of looking out. You know, they're all a part of a conference, Pat, but kind of looking out for themselves and being more outspoken. I don't think you're going to get as much of the interlocked arms and the kumbaya as you've gotten in the past.
1: Yeah, because everybody wants money.
3: Yeah.
1: Money, and it affects money.
3: And everybody's situation's different.
1: Mm-hmm.
3: And I think now, whereas you used to be in lockstep with a lot of your other member institutions in the conference, now you're a little more outspoken and speaking up for your institution that you may face a, you know, inherent set of challenges that everybody else isn't. No, all of the meetings are going to be fascinating to watch, Big 12 included. Weird that they're having it this week, though.
1: Tuesday and Wednesday, two-day event. They're in Frisco. You know, it used to be at Jerry World, but there's something going on at Jerry World.
3: Yeah, a little bit going on.
1: They got the World Cup going on in Arlington. As a matter of fact, Arlington will be the host of the semifinals. So if the United States can win a couple more games, they will be in Dallas. Would you not? Let's me and you go. Let's go.
3: That'd be good. Or Big 12, I got an idea. You get your wish, Brett Yormark. They're not doing anything there in Mexico City now. Got everybody moved out. Remember he wanted to move some sports and have some events there in Monterey and move them south of the border? You could host it down there.
1: I tell you what,
3: with soccer for the year.
1: That soccer stadium they have in Monterey, the one that's right at the base of the mountain, that's an incredible view.
3: Yeah, it is.
1: That's a good looking stadium.
3: Yeah, it was unfortunately not without a loss of life that we had, I think, after the last, was it the last Mexico soccer match where you had four people that were trampled. 800,000 people outside of that stadium celebrating.
1: Crazy. It's about like the Alabama-LSU game, 2011.
3: Yep.
1: Matter of fact, I was just talking about this. Take a listen. This is a Jamie Pollard on with David Smoke, the Smoke Show in Waco.
4: Do you think the Big 12 should move forward and penalize them for the legal fees, or is that just like basically rubbing salt on the wound?
5: No, I think they should have to pay the legal fees. Hey, Iowa State had to pay a fine for not going to the bowl game
0: because we, quote, damaged the conference reputation and cost the conference money. And so we had to pay a fine. And so I think Texas Tech should have to pay those fees. I don't think the other 15 schools should have to pay that.
3: I agree. I agree with him.
1: Drop the mic.
3: He doesn't sound like a guy that's ready to stroke a check. He might be the last if you make him do it.
1: No. Now, the one part.
3: That guy, I'm going to tell you, I know that he's been outspoken. We've had some fun at some of his comments. But for an AD that's been at Iowa State for as long as he has, to see the coaches like, oh, finally we got one. And then the coaches he's had to replace. Jamie Pollard's done a heck of a job.
1: Yeah, look at their basketball program.
3: He's done one heck of a job in Ames, Iowa.
1: Mm-hmm. Very much so. The one thing that he did not put in there when he was bitching about the money is that if you go back and look, the Big 12 actually made Kansas State and Iowa State pay half of it. It was $500,000.
3: Yeah.
1: Then they came back and said, well, we'll reduce it. It's only $250,000.
3: Details. Just details.
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13: Few people now have asked me about a TikTok trend that they've come across. It's called 75 Hard. The challenge was created by entrepreneur and author Andy Frisella, who calls it a, quote, transformative mental toughness program and an Ironman for your brain. So here's what it entails. Eat a structured diet with no alcohol, drink a gallon of water, read 10 pages of nonfiction, take a progress photo, and complete two 45-minute workouts, one of them outdoors, every day for 75 days. Quite a challenge. We asked CNN fitness contributor Dana Santis about this, who reminded us that sustainable fitness isn't about punishment or proving discipline through extremes. It's about building habits that integrate into your lifestyle in a way that feels supportive and repeatable. If you ask me, that's going to be the key to long-term success. I'm Dr. Sanjay Gupta, helping you live a better life.
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0: Straight up 12 o'clock here on Three Man Front. The whole gang back together. Landrum, Pat, Conrad, and Molly. Reaction Monday. So the phone lines are open. 800-239-WJOX 205-834-9450. That gets you in on the jocks. Text line, the big story. We got World Cup coming up tonight. United States trying to advance out of the round of 16 as they take on Belgium, a team they are 0-6 all-time versus in World Cup action, a team that they lost to back in March by a score of 5-2, but this is a different United States men's team now, and especially, Pat, given the news that we got yesterday, we've had more news coming out today concerning one Flo Balogun.
1: Yeah, the UEFA, which is the European legislative body of soccer in Europe, they have gone to FIFA and asked for an appeal of their decision to allow Flo to play in tonight's game. FIFA has granted the hearing or the conversation. Now, they have not ruled that is going to go back to its original call to not allow him to play tonight. But FIFA did send out a five-paragraph statement from the president of FIFA, and it sounded like based, and we're paraphrasing, that the independent boards or the, you know, the committees that handle the disciplinary action that goes on during FIFA, that those independent bodies were completely separate from FIFA, and sometimes they agree with those calls, sometimes they don't, and it just sounded like that this call is going to stay with him being able to play.
0: It sounded like, yeah, from the committee that saw the evidence, heard the evidence, and it was made up of soccer folks, that it should not have been a red card and subsequently should not have been a suspension, so he's available to play. So a lot of comments on that. Belgium doesn't like it, obviously. So a lot of reaction from you. 800-239-WJOX 205-834-9450. But from a Vegas perspective, Pat, how much has this changed the money line? Because the United States was just a slight favorite entering play today.
1: It was interesting because before all this news started coming out, the United States was minus 115 to advance on the money line. After the ruling, it spiked to minus 140. It came back down to minus 125. It went to 110. Then it went back to the original 115. And now I am looking at the current spread according, and USA is now up to minus 131.
0: Yeah, so it's creeped up a little bit even in the last few minutes because it was at plus 127 about 10 minutes ago.
1: Yeah, so the U.S. on the money line, they are a favorite. Meanwhile, as far as goals, the U.S. is a minus 0.5 goal favorite in the game. So,
0: if we were going to be favored, I would feel most comfortable with half a goal based on what I know on Belgium. I hope we score.
2: Yeah, I feel like that's what? Like we'd be a...
0: They got a 6-7 goalie, people.
2: Be like a 2.5-point favorite in football? Something like that?
0: Yeah.
2: Like right under a field goal?
0: It's not a pick 'em because we're playing in Seattle.
1: Yeah.
0: That's what I've convinced myself.
2: Yeah, you get the 2-point bump or something.
0: Otherwise, like Belgium is a favorite.
1: So there's been a lot of people on social media because the president of the United States, he has obviously interjected himself into the situation in which he called the FIFA president. Earlier this morning in the Oval Office, he was asked about the situation with Flo, the red card, in tonight's game.
3: And that wasn't a foul. That wasn't even an infraction. That was two guys running full speed that happened to crash into each other. You can't take your foot and properly place it on somebody else's foot when you're going. No, these were two great athletes that got tangled up. And this referee, who is a little bit suspect, if you check his past. I don't want to say that because I don't like to create controversy, but very suspect. Yes, I asked for a review by FIFA. I spoke to a man who's highly respected, and by the way, whose level of respect has gone up tenfold. And he was good before this started, but I related just that feel. I didn't tell him what to do. I can't tell him what to do, and I don't believe he made the decision. I think it was a committee that made the decision. And they made the right decision because, number one, it wasn't a foul. and you want to see a game with your best players. You don't want to say, how would you feel if I took, we take Messi out? Look, you know, he ran into somebody. Or we took Ronaldo. Ronaldo, you bunked into somebody. We're going to take you out of a game. He's great. Or Harry Kane. Harry Kane, we're going to take you out of the game, Harry, because you happen to hit somebody a little bit harder than... You can't do that. If you would have taken him out, I think it would have really stained this incredible champion. We got to have our best players, and Belgium's got a great team, by the way. We got to have our best players, and they have to have their best. And if we win or we lose, it's fair. Otherwise, let's say we lost him and we lose the game. It would be a terrible thing. So I think they made a really brilliant decision. I think the referee's call was horrible.
1: You know, what I see is just absolutely sickening, Landrum, is people on social media going on and on. People that proclaim that they're Americans, proclaim that they love this country. And because the president said what he did this morning, now people are saying, well, we're going to openly root for Belgium now.
0: Give me a freaking break.
1: I mean, seriously, I mean, it's just disgusting that these people call themselves Americans. And, you know, whether you like soccer or not, I don't care what it is in this country. If we're going and playing tiddlywinks against somebody and they're representing our country, I'm Team USA all the way.
0: Yeah, and if you think we're getting screwed, and in this case we felt like we were getting screwed with a call, who's going to stick up for you? Who's going to be that voice? I'm glad that he made the phone call. But openly rooting for Belgium, shame on you. Unless you're Belgian.
1: Okay, I am. Or check your...
0: You hate your country.
1: Check your socials. I want to make sure that before we announce this, that this is right. Apparently there has been a ruling on Belgium's appeal on the suspension. And I'm waiting to get this confirmed from some other sources. As Belgium was using UEFA as a way to try to... Do you have it from somewhere else? You want to do the breaking news sounder and we'll throw it to you? All right, that sound signifies that we got breaking news here on Three Man Front. Let's send it into the newsroom where Conrad Van Order, wearing his Dutch shoes today, has the very latest. Conrad.
2: Thank you, Pat. I appreciate it on this great eve of the 250th birthday of our fine nation. Coming in from FIFA, they have dismissed Belgium's challenge over the eligibility of Fleuren Balogun after the World Soccer governing body decided to suspend his one-game ban ahead of the World Cup round of 16 game with the United States.
0: Let the good times flow!
1: Absolutely. Let's go.
0: God, we got to win this game.
1: Got to.
0: I mean, this is setting up.
1: Well, hey, they listened to him, and they said, okay, sorry, not going to work out. But now it's official. I'm glad that they did it. Because here we are 7 hours away from kickoff. I mean, seriously. Like, you had an 18-person committee rule that he should be able to play. Like, what new information is Belgium going to bring up that hadn't already been decided over the course of the last 3 days that came out yesterday?
0: I'm just thinking of the feelings of Francisco Pepe, who would have been his fill-in.
1: Mm.
0: Still on the fence. You think Pepe's like, oh, thank God, because, yeah, he's a lot better.
2: See, he wouldn't probably never admit that because you want the opportunity, but he's also like...
0: But if we lose, everybody's going to point to me and be like, correct. Yeah, if we have... Yeah.
2: But, yeah, if... We got to win. You got to win now.
0: Honestly, I like the way that this sets up because the last time we played them, we got up and then they scored 5 straight goals against us.
2: Correct.
0: And made us like it.
2: Yeah.
1: Now, what was the quote from the Belgium head coach?
2: Did you hear this, Landrum?
1: This is a great quote.
0: Is this a new one or is this the old quote?
2: It is. This was from yesterday.
0: Okay, read it.
2: So this is a quote from Belgium's head coach, Rudy Garcia. Quote,
0: I like Rudy.
2: I didn't know that at the FIFA World Cup, the 5th of July is now the 1st of April.
0: That's good.
2: And that's April Fool's Day.
1: Are there a lot of Garcias in Belgium?
0: There, nobody's coaching a team that they grew up in. So
2: there are a lot of Ponchettinos in
0: the
2: United States.
0: You got an American coach in Canada. You got the Argentine coach in the United States.
1: I would say there's a better chance of some Pochettinos in the United States and Garcias in Belgium.
2: Okay, probably. Probably yeah. Fair, yeah. Yes. I'll give you that.
1: Based on a nation of 340 million, based on what's Belgium? 25, 30 million?
2: Sure.
1: If that much.
0: I think that's a good guess. 30 million? You got to go with 25 or 30?
1: I'm going to go 25.
0: I'm going to give 21.
1: Wow, 11.87 million.
0: Minus 10.
1: Thought they were a little bit bigger than that.
0: So they're 11 million?
1: 11.87 million. Wow. 98% of its residents live in cities. High population density of 387 inhabitants per square
0: kilometer. So Belgium's just a little bit more than the population of the state of Georgia.
1: Yeah.
2: The average age in Belgium is 42. For what that's worth.
0: Average age?
2: That's what it says.
0: The median living age longer is 42. Over there?
2: I don't know.
0: Did the hamburger, was that where the hamburger was invented? Something was invented in, or the sandwich. What was invented in Belgium?
2: Like a specific sandwich or just the concept of meat between bread?
0: No. And everybody, oh, by the way. Yeah. No, the concept of meat between bread was a king. That was a king who wanted to do that.
2: Let's see. Let's but see there's what something Belgium else. Invented.
0: Some, one the of saxophone? Our listeners. Okay, the saxophone. That's that was not it. One. This is a food that I'm thinking about. But one of our listeners went to the grocery store this morning, went to the Belgian waffle dry mix aisle and took a picture with a good old number one there on his birdie finger and sent it to us.
2: Oh, they do have a pretty good one. They created the concept of the internet, so that's a pretty good one.
1: Right. Well, I thought Al Gore invented the internet. What are we talking about?
2: Right. Oh, Imodium? No. That comes in handy.
0: Yeah, it does.
2: That's a good one.
0: Yeah.
1: That's one of Landrum's favorite drinks next to Diet Coke.
0: Mm. Mm.
2: That's good. Oh, the Smurfs were invented in Belgium. Okay.
1: Mm.
2: I never liked the Smurfs. Kind of weird.
1: There you go.
0: It did. Okay. It did invent French fries.
1: Makes sense.
2: Okay.
1: Yeah.
2: So a side that goes with the sandwich.
0: Yeah. The original hamburger, Germany and America get credit for that.
1: A little credit for that one.
0: Yep.
1: All right, so if you're just now tuning in, FIFA has officially dismissed Belgium's appeal to suspend USA's premier scorer, Balogun, after President Trump helped reverse the red card during the World Cup via FIFA's committee.
0: Someone reminding us that Dr. Evil was from Belgium. Do you remember that?
1: Oh, yeah.
0: They have no leg to stand on when it comes to integrity. Carson from Madison. Very good pull from you, Carson. Max says, first of all, the Dutch did not invent French fries. Second, the only thing I ever know that they really made correctly were windmills and tulips. Tulips.
2: Windmills are good.
0: I love a good tulip every now and then. Jason, he said French fries. Thank you, Bartman, for the meme. These far left kooks are just completely insane with TDS, says one of our listeners. Michael. This listener says, tell the Belgium soccer fans to quit being whiny, soft, and weak. If this were SEC football, we'd be saying, we kicked your butt with him before the World Cup, and we'll kick your butt tonight. Go eat chocolate waffles. Thank you, Michael.
2: chocolate waffles.
0: Lewis says, so are they fudging these numbers for the commies? AFC and NFC championship games are also every TV in most bars and restaurants. If the home TVs aren't on, are people watching it?
1: Well, here's the other fact that you got to play this in here, is that there were 24.429 million people watched the last match for the United States. That's English speaking on Fox Television. But when you add Telemundo, you add the other streaming services, because Peacock also offers a World Cup package that you can watch through them, that is going to put it up another 10 million. So that's going to get you around 35 million. Now, tonight's game, once you add Fox and once you add the Spanish-speaking versions that will be broadcast in the United States, it very well could be above the AFC and the NFC championship games. Because obviously Latin American countries, soccer is their favorite sport.
2: Yeah.
1: And so more Latinos are going to be tuned in tonight than they would be the national football.
2: Well, and to his point, just from my experience, when I've been out places when the World Cup matches have been on, yes, people are watching. It's not like, that's on in the background. People are like, people are watching.
0: I was surprised even being down at the beach, because it's 4th of July weekend. There's a lot going on. But even the World Cup games, how many people were watching?
2: And the ones not featuring the United States.
0: No, just watching soccer.
2: Yeah.
0: It was pretty cool to see.
1: Seriously, if I were to, let's take it 1 year ago, and we're sitting in here and we're talking on the show, and I said, Landrum 4th of July weekend, Sunday night, Mexico versus England. And you'll probably be like, what am I watching? Oh, you're watching, you're going to watch soccer. You're going to say I'm crazy.
0: Yeah.
1: There's no way.
0: No.
1: Or the fact that I watched a good bit of Brazil against, who were they? Was it Morocco? Who were they playing? No, who was Brazil playing? Who did they just beat?
0: Norway.
2: They lost
0: Norway. Norway, 2-1.
1: Norway, the day before was Morocco.
0: Morocco, yep.
1: Yeah.
0: And then, yep.
1: Like, none of us would be.
0: No.
1: Like, so yeah, we're watching not just the United States. I mean, we're consuming a good bit of the other games.
0: Not that past U.S. men's national teams haven't been good. I just don't remember watching one where I felt like, again, at any time we could score, we were never out of a game, and at times we were clearly the better team. I felt all of those things so far. That could all change tonight.
1: Here's my next question. Will you continue to watch when the United States is eliminated?
0: I will. I don't know, though, if it's going to be the level that I'm watching now. Kind of like Major League Baseball. When the Braves get eliminated, and it helps because we have college football that starts at that time, but I'll pay attention, but I'm not dialed in. Does that make sense?
1: Very much so.
0: What about you guys? Same?
1: Yeah, well, I will not be as in tune with it, but like Conrad mentioned this morning, it has been really, really good television.
0: Mm-hmm.
2: Yeah, like
1: because
2: I won't be as locked in either, because you feel like you don't have a chance, even though I think we all know we're not actually going to win the entire World Cup. It'd be crazy if we did, but we're not.
0: I'm not saying that yet.
1: But, I'm not saying that either. Why would you say that?
2: Okay. You don't think we're going to win tonight.
1: What?
2: You both have not
0: released our predictions.
1: No.
2: You let the cat out of the bag.
1: The final hour of the show, we will disclose who we're taking tonight.
2: And it'll be different than what you said at the beginning of the show?
0: You lift up Uncle Sam's hat, and it will reveal my pick.
2: Okay. Well, regardless of that, the belief that you do still have a chance,
0: yes,
2: makes it more entertaining. But yeah, I mean, the matches have been great outside of it, and I've talked to my friends who are actually international soccer fans, and they're even like, yeah, this is next level World Cup. Like, it's not normally this good.
1: So what's so amazing about tonight's money line from the Vegas perspective is Belgium's a really good team. Belgium has got the sixth best percentage of making it to the finals.
0: It's all about matchups, Pat.
1: I mean, you've got France, England, Argentina. That's your big three. Followed by Spain, Portugal, then Belgium. Norway, Colombia, Morocco, Switzerland, and then the United States. The United States has a 39% chance of winning tonight. They have a 10% chance of making it to the semifinals, a 3% chance of making the finals, and a 1% chance to win the whole thing.
0: Besides France, who is generally considered to be their opponent in that game?
1: I'm trying to remember the brackets, but France is, they've got the best odds, the best percentage.
0: Argentina, maybe.
2: Argentina beat France in the last World Cup.
1: England is at 20%. They have the second highest percentage to win it all, followed by Argentina and Spain are both tied at 15%. And then after that, it drops down to the single digits between Portugal and Belgium.
0: I'm starting to believe a little bit in England, just watching them and how they were able to come back against the Congo in Atlanta. But then seeing that footage from outside of Azteca Stadium.
1: So England and France are on opposite brackets.
0: You want to talk about a true road game? Mm-hmm. Going into a hostile environment where you have a mounted machine gun leading your team bus in? That's a whole new level.
2: They know what they're getting themselves into.
1: It does not bode well for the United States playing on their home turf tonight because, you know, there's three host nations because we're hosting this
0: right
1: with air quotes, Canada and Mexico. And Canada was eliminated this weekend and Mexico was eliminated last night. So you could have the host countries, all three of them. If it didn't go our way tonight, all three would be eliminated.
2: Nah.
1: Now, you've already predicted they're going to lose.
2: I said we were going to win. I was talking about the whole thing. We're going to win tonight.
0: Tonight? Who gets the first goal?
2: 2-1. It's going to be Balogun.
0: Does he score both? Or do you think Pulisic gets one?
2: Pulisic needs to get one. Did he have one against Posey?
0: Well, how many did he have that were waved off? Let's get back to the officiating.
2: Yeah, he's had a couple of those, yeah.
1: Let's get back to the offside.
0: Corrupt officiating. These offside rules. Is it sides or side?
2: Then you got someone like Dave. That was actually a good call. I don't want to hear it was a good call.
0: I don't want to hear that it was a good call. Don't give me reason.
1: You're playing against our narrative.
0: Ugh.
1: All right, we will continue on. Bottom of the hour, Molly's Movie Minute.
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15: Colleague of mine went to a meeting of the primetime seniors the other week. There are programs like this all over the country for people in their 60s, 70s, 80s, and beyond to stay active. It's not just something to keep older folks busy. It helps to keep their bodies in shape and their brains sharp. Showing up with a good attitude is a must, and research shows that having the right mindset actually does lead to better physical aging. So if you need some suggestions to boost your positivity, experts we talked to recommended focusing on goals, which can boost your confidence. Practice gratitude, they said. One of the seniors my colleague met told her that just waking up in the morning is, quote, better than the alternative. That's true. Focus on the things you can control. Diet and exercise. And very importantly, surround yourself with positive people, because that can be contagious. I'm Dr. Sanjay Gupta, helping you live a better life.
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0: 26, getting ready for United States versus Belgium tonight, 7 o'clock, Seattle. I might say he's trying to advance. 0-6 versus Belgium all time. A lot of your comments about that on the Jocks text line, 205-834-9450, 800-239-WJOX. The appeal of the appeal of the appeal has been heard, and the announcement coming that Belgium's latest appeal on the set appeal that said that Flo could play has been denied. So Flo Balogun is available for the United States tonight as they are a slight favorite over the Belgium Red Devils, as they are known in soccer. 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
1: On this date, back in 1986, if you were tuned in to WTBS, you heard the following.
2: At this point, is there a deadline on it, on the boxing? What are they, Mike?
3: I think it's passed.
2: Well, hits a lot. That is back toward that wall. It's out of here, Bob Horner. Well, you kind of roll it off the end of your fingers.
4: Horner has hit another one. Deep left center, no doubt about it. Into the blue seats and then back out. It's 4-2.
5: And now here's Bob Horner, who has homered twice. He hit a line drive home run fairly well down the left field line his first time up, but his next home run was a rocket off the top of the scoreboard in left center. Now the 3-1. To deep left field. It is high. It is far. It is gone. Bob Horner, his third straight home run.
6: And stay tuned, folks. This is only the fifth inning. It's a 10-7 ball game. Horner now with 16 homers on the season and 54 RBIs. Three home runs in the ballgame for Horner.
5: Reardon delivers.
6: There's a fly ball deep left center field. Wright looking up. He did it. He did it. Bob Horner has become the 11th player in baseball history to hit four homers in one game. It's 11-8.
1: Wow. Four home runs. He hit three off Andy McGaffigan. Added a fourth against Major League Baseball All-Star reliever Jeff Reardon in the ninth inning. His four-homer game was the first in Braves franchise history, the 11th in Major League Baseball history.
0: It's one of those moments and sports moments, and I've referenced it on this show many times, but you remember exactly where you were. My uncle, it was my dad's youngest brother. He was fresh out of college, had just gotten married, and he lived at the Cabana Condominiums there in Vestavia. And I watched WTBS that day and watched the four home runs and could not believe what I was seeing.
1: It was amazing. And if you go back and you look at the box score, and this is what I love about baseball, you go back and you look. And I forgot that he played for the Braves. You know who led off for the Braves? Played right field.
0: McDowell?
1: Omar Moreno.
0: Oh, Omar, yep.
1: Omar is someone that I knew, not personally, but he was a Pittsburgh Pirate for many, many, many years. And then he ended up finishing his career there. He was pinch hit for late in the game by Major League Baseball Hall of Famer Ted Simmons.
0: Yep.
1: Who finished his career with the Atlanta Braves. Ken Obergfell, another former Cardinal. He played third base and second base. You had Del Murphy. You had Horner. Guess who the starting left fielder was for the Braves on that infamous game against the Montreal Expos?
0: Starting left fielder?
1: Mm-hmm.
0: But that,
1: so you had Moreno in right field. You had Del Murphy in center.
0: Oh, you had Murphy in center.
1: Mm-hmm.
0: So in left, you had... Oh, gosh.
1: A very famous father.
0: Oh, Griffey?
1: Ken Griffey.
0: Okay.
1: You had Thomas at short. You had Ozzie Virgil catching.
0: Behind the plate.
1: Glenn Hubbard. was at second base. Later in the game, Chris Chambliss came in to pinch hit.
0: Was Perry at first? Or no, he wasn't there yet.
1: No, Horner was
0: at first. Horner was at first.
1: Yeah.
0: When did Perry come? Was that 87 or 88?
1: That was later.
0: Yeah.
1: But guess who the starting pitcher was for the Braves who gave up 9 hits, 8 earned runs?
0: Rick Naylor. Zane Smith.
1: Zane Smith. Zane Smith went 7. That was his 9th loss of the year. He was 7-9 after he went 4 innings, 9 hits, 8 runs, 8 earned runs, 2 base on balls, 3 strikeouts.
0: How many of those games have you witnessed as a baseball fan? Not in person, but just watching on TV, the 4 home run games.
1: Mark Quinton had an incredible game against the Reds when he was a Cardinal. Not a lot.
0: Have you ever had one? Conrad, you can just nod. I know you're trying to eat. Had a 4 home run game that you're actually watching?
3: Ooh.
0: Because I would have thought Judge would have had a good opportunity to do it.
3: Or no.
0: Or Stanton, maybe.
3: Not that I was like actively watching when it happened. I remember there's been a few over the last, you know, I guess in my lifetime where it is a big deal and you're always hoping someone will get to 5 because it's never happened before. But no, not like a game I was locked into and you're just watching it happen.
1: Yeah, Mark Quinton hit 4 home runs and drove in 12 runs against the Cincinnati Reds one night for the Cardinals. I will tell you, I was watching it live. It was a West Coast game. It was late on a Friday night. Never forget it. When Fernando Tatis, Fernando Tatis Jr., but Fernando Tatis, he played third base for the Cardinals, and it was against the Dodgers, against Fernando Valenzuela on the West Coast, and the Cardinals and Fernando Tatis hit 2 grand slams in the same inning. Think about that.
3: Oh, I've seen that clip.
1: Same inning.
0: Yeah.
3: It's remarkable.
1: Not the same game. Same inning.
3: Yeah, I forgot that Schwarber had a 4 home run game last year. He was the last one to do it.
0: I didn't realize we had 2 guys that did it in 2017 in the same season.
3: One was J.D. Martinez.
0: Yeah, can you name the other one for $1 million?
3: Who do you play for?
0: The Reds.
1: Suarez.
3: No, he had one a couple years ago.
0: And he did it
3: ago.
0: Against the Cardinals.
3: It's not Jay Bruce, is it?
0: Think T.J. Finley and something he liked to ride.
1: Yeah, I can picture Scooter. The guys. I get just
0: Scooter.
3: Scooter. Yeah. Oh, yeah.
1: He used to play for the Brewers. He used to play for the Brewers.
3: Yeah, Scooter Gwinnett or whatever. Yeah,
0: Jennett.
3: Whatever.
1: Yeah, then he went to play for the Reds.
3: Yeah.
0: Where is he now? Yeah. Well, he hit 4, apparently. And then before that, it was Josh Hamilton who did it for the Rangers May 8th of 2012.
3: Okay. Yeah, I feel like I remember that one.
0: Delgado?
3: Carlos Delgado?
0: Mm-hmm.
3: He was good.
0: See, I remember the Delgado game, but there's the Witten game. Mike Cameron, May 2nd, 2002. I thought that was Freddie Freeman. It looked like Freddie Freeman. Sean Green did it for the Dodgers in 2002 as well.
1: So this day, back in 1986... Bob Horner hits 4 home runs for the Atlanta Braves, and they lose the game. You hit 4 home runs, and you lose to the Montreal Expos. Mm. When we come back, Molly's got a movie review. That's next on Three Man Front.
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0: is 12:39. Welcome back in. This is Reaction Monday on Jocks, three-man front, Pat Landrum, Molly, and Conrad. First time the three of us have been in the same room for, what, 2 weeks? Something like that.
1: It feels like it, yeah.
0: It's been over 2 weeks.
1: Yeah, I feel the love, feel the warmth.
0: We are 2 weeks away from the college football season officially, that's what we like to say, officially getting underway.
1: Yep.
0: With SEC Football Media Days in Tampa. Tomorrow, the Big 12 Media Days will begin in Frisco, Texas. So Brett Yormark and those guys will get everything going. The SEC will then be right after the ACC. The SEC will be third in the Power Four pecking order.
1: Yes.
0: And then the Big Ten will be last, which it should be.
1: Yeah. That's the way it's supposed to work.
0: Yes, very much so. This is a segment that we like to call Molly's Movie Minute, in which she gets a movie, she reviews it, she gives her thoughts, gives it stars. This is Molly's Movie Minute.
2: It's time for Molly's Movie Minute. Cinematic insights with expert critiques and analysis.

0: And now, let's journey through the world of film with Molly Robinson.
1: Before we get going, Molly, real quick.
2: Yes.
1: Your review. Mm-hmm. Will we have the ability as a group to appeal your review?
2: Sure, I guess.
1: Just that.
2: We've never done that before.
1: It seems to be the kind of the flavor of the day. Appealing appeals of reviews.
2: Yeah. So this week's movie was The Departed. Okay. And I'm going to be honest, because I'm always honest in my reviews. A lot of people really hyped up this movie last week. And while, yes, it was a great movie, I didn't, like, it was good, but it's not a Molly movie. You know what I mean? Like, I can't, and I've said it a million times on the show, I can't stomach violence. It's not that I'm scared, it's just, my stomach can't handle it. Like, I get, like, wheezy, like, I can't do it. Obviously, given the topic of this film, there was a lot of violence in it. Which, you know, and I get, like, I understand that, like, it made sense for the movie. This just isn't, like, my kind of movie. Now, the plot, the cast, like, the overall story, phenomenal. There are just certain scenes I'm like, I can't do it. Like, I really can't. Other than that, though, like, it was really good. The ending blew my mind. And I guess someone else's mind.
1: Yes.
2: No pun intended. Yeah, just not a... It kind of reminded me, and I know the movies are two very different types of movies, but it almost reminded me when I had to watch Braveheart in the very first season, because everybody was like, oh, you know, Braveheart's such a good movie. But again, Braveheart wasn't a Molly movie. It wasn't one that I could particularly enjoy because of some of the scenes. You know what I mean? And I felt that way with this movie.
3: Oh, that's fair. It's a... I don't know. It's a boy movie.
2: Yeah.
3: Maybe that's a good way to describe it.
2: And I was, like, upset at the end, though. Like, I was like, oh, we got him. And then... Spoiler, earmuffs if you haven't seen it. But when Leo dies, I was like, oh, man, like, wanted him to win. But then I was pretty happy when Matt Damon, when he got his,
1: when
2: Mark Wahlberg got his revenge, yeah, I guess, I should say, on him.
1: Jack Nicholson's character, though, where he's evil, he's a likable evil.
2: He is, yeah.
1: He's a likable villain.
3: Yeah, like, I'd go and I'd join his mob.
1: Yeah.
2: I'm sure you would.
3: I would do that.
1: Yeah. I'm sure great benefits.
2: Yeah.
1: Probably always
3: he takes
1: paid.
3: Care of his own. Yep. Absolutely.
2: Mm-hmm, he does.
1: Yeah. You get that respect walking down the street. You're not paying for bread.
3: No, you're not.
2: No. And with this being a mob movie, I don't know if you guys remember, but I had to watch Goodfellas.
1: Yeah. That's a great
2: Personally,
1: movie.
2: Personally, I think I liked Goodfellas more than
1: really?
2: This one. Yes.
1: More than this?
2: I think so, yeah.
1: Wow.
2: That's just me, though. Like, again,
1: I'm comparing gore, violence and gore.
2: Right. Well, they both have their moments, but I think overall I liked Goodfellas just a little bit more.
3: I guess a lot of Goodfellas, like, it's, you know what's happening, but a lot more off-scene stuff.
2: Yeah.
3: You know, where you know somebody's getting killed or somebody's getting beaten, but they don't show it as much as they do in this movie.
1: I thought the story from The Departed, aside from the acting and some of the stuff that you didn't like, I thought the story was great.
2: Oh, yeah, the story is amazing. There was just something...
3: Great plot twist.
2: I can't watch that. Yeah, like I said, the ending was... I was so mad at first, and I was like, okay, kind of relieved at what happened in the end. But it's just not a Molly movie. It was really good, just not...
3: And the poor therapist ended up with no one.
2: Yeah, I know. I felt so bad for her.
3: She had two loves.
2: Yeah, and they're both not here anymore.
1: So you gave it how many...
2: I gave it a 3.5.
1: Right.
2: I had a lot of people saying, like, oh, we might have the third 5-star in a row. Yeah, no, sorry.
1: 3.5?
2: Yeah. Which, that's, like, solid for me, but...
3: That was my only hesitation with recommending that movie for Molly, was I knew the violence might be a little...
2: I'm not into that.
3: ...off-putting for her, because it's not her thing.
2: No, it's not. But the story was wonderful. Great story. Just some scenes I can't... I cannot stomach it. I physically cannot.
1: You get it.
2: Yeah.
1: Okay, so 3.5 out of 5.
2: Mm-hmm. Sorry, everyone.
1: The Departed. If you haven't checked it out, it's got a great story, and if you don't mind a little bit.
3: It won Best Picture, yeah. It's one of the best movies of the 21st century. Yeah.
2: I can clearly see why it won all of the awards that it did. Like, truly. I really can. It's just not a me movie, you know?
3: There's nothing wrong with that.
2: Yeah.
1: That's all right. It makes the world go round.
3: It's a great movie.
1: Yeah, we'll continue. Lots more to get to. 205-834-9450.
3: Yeah, and so because we talked about a little bit with the crate and with media days coming up in a couple weeks. Next week will be the end of our summer of fun when it comes to movies and the Curiosity Crate and all those things. So the last movie that we're going to give you, because we've had a lot of people, surprisingly, a lot of people over the last couple of weeks recommending this one. You're going to watch The Curious Case of Benjamin Button.
2: Okay.
3: Because so many people have said that you would love that movie and they want you to watch it and get your thoughts on it. So that will be your final movie for this summer. Not a violent movie.
2: Thank goodness.
3: At all.
2: I was like, I need a break after what I just
1: watched. And based on
2: a
1: true story.
2: Okay. Curious Case. I'm just glad that we're doing this one. Because, yes, Brad Pitt.
3: That's what I thought.
2: But I think the first season of Molly's Movie Minute, my final movie was Cocaine Bear. And it was kind of disappointing. So.
3: Ah, maybe we should just rewatch Cocaine Bear and see if your opinion has changed.
2: No, we should not.
3: Okay. Well,
2: yeah.
3: This movie does not have violence or cocaine in it, so hopefully... Hopefully you will enjoy.
1: You got some cocaine in The Departed.
2: I sure did.
1: Yeah,
3: I do.
1: Only the best for him.
2: Oh yeah. Mm-hmm. That was something.
3: Okay. Right.
4: When we come back on Three Man Front, the world is speaking and they are yelling at the ugly American. They are yelling at us. We've got people in our own country that is rooting now against Belgium, against the United States, because they feel that Belgium has been treated unfairly. And the president of the United States should keep his nose out of sports. We'll get into all that.
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13: A better life with Dr. Sanjay Gupta.
14: There are lots of things you can measure to get an idea of how healthy you are at any given moment. Temperature, heart rate, blood pressure, just to name a few. But how about how healthy you will be and how long you're likely to live? According to a new study out of the University at Buffalo, two simple strength tests are pretty accurate at predicting longevity in older women. One is hand grip strength. And the other is how quickly people can stand up from a seated position without using their arms. By the way, I remember interviewing former President Jimmy Carter when he was quite old and being really impressed how he just popped out of the chair without using his arms. Not a lot of older people can actually do that. But I think the message here is that maintaining strength as you age is going to help you perform everyday activities, but also help you avoid injury and stay independent. I'm Dr. Sanjay Gupta, helping you live a better life.
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0: talking about the criticism that is coming unwarranted towards our country, coming from even inside our own country, about Mulligan being able to play tonight. We played a clip from President Donald Trump this morning, who admitted that he did make a call to FIFA, and FIFA made it perfectly clear that these independent disciplinary committees that they have, they don't have anything to do with actual FIFA, with the personnel, that it's, once again, it's independent, but FIFA obviously takes the ruling. They allowed Mulligan to play tonight. Then you had UEFA, the governing body of European soccer. They asked to appeal that decision. FIFA said, we'll listen to it. But then FIFA came out about an hour ago and said, no, we're not happening. Well, now you're getting people around the world taking their opportunity to go after our country and to go after President Donald Trump, which is not that shocking. But British American journalist Mehdi Hassan, he perhaps had the worst take, agreeing with one critic that Mulligan should refuse to play tonight in the sake of sportsmanship. He writes on Twitter, this would be the right thing for him to do, to reject the unfair, dodgy intervention of the real Donald Trump. The Guardian newspaper in London, they saw it as an opportunity to not just criticize Trump, but also the United States. This is a direct quote from the newspaper over in London. Trump has done the most American thing possible, assert undue, unwelcome, unmasked for influence and power to get his way. Then you've got former FIFA president Sepp Blatter, who resigned due to corruption back in 2015. He was quoted of saying, red cards are not overturned by political phone calls. They're overturned by rules, evidence, and independent bodies. If a U.S. president intervenes with the FIFA president and a player is suddenly cleared before a World Cup knockout match, the question is unavoidable. Football must never become a playground for political power. Keep in mind, he quit, or he was kicked off of the FIFA because of things that he was doing that was unethical. Then you've got ESPN. You've got senior writer Mark Odgen. He says nobody benefits from FIFA letting Mulligan off the hook, not even the U.S. men's national team. He also goes on to point out that there should be...
1: off the hook? Can we just go back to why he originally didn't get a yellow card? Or red, have you watched the play in real time?
0: This writer for ESPN, he also mentions the fact that there might need to put an asterisk next to a U.S. win tonight based on this situation.
2: Okay. Whatever makes you feel better.
0: Yeah, I want to go back to that former president of FIFA. I mean, he was kicked out of FIFA corruption by the FIFA Ethics Committee, and now he's claiming corruption over a red card violation.
1: Well, I like how all of these people, past, current, soccer greats, football greats from around the world, when they were asked about the call, and we were talking about it on Friday on the show, about the call against Mulligan and ultimately him not being able to play, and all of them were saying, oh, no, it never should have been. Never should have been. Yellow card at the most. Should have been a yellow card at the most. Never should have been. Now, it's just interesting. Some of those same folks are now saying how egregious it is that it gets overturned. It's almost like it was convenient to go ahead, speak your mind, be truthful, when you thought that there was no chance that this guy was going to be able to come back and play. Now that he can, you're gonna take shots.
0: I agree with Abramovich from Fox.
1: United States and... our president.
0: He got to the heart of the matter, and he said the ref caused the controversy in the first place with a bad call. Period. He says this is not Balo's fault. He's a super happy, and we're happy to see him on the pitch because he was supposed to be on the pitch tomorrow if the referee did his job. Simple as that.
1: Yeah. It should have never gotten to this point.
0: But it goes back to what we talked about before. It's because when the president, who is obviously a polarizing figure.
1: By the way, we did still play a man down, right?
0: Yeah, for what? Almost 30 minutes?
2: 30 minutes, yeah.
0: Something like that. But anytime the President of the United States says something, whether it's in this country or around the world, it is going to be a polarizing statement. And by him saying what he did this morning, but he made it perfectly clear. I mean, I listened to the whole press conference. He made it perfectly clear. Yeah, I made a phone call. But this dude is a very sharp and intelligent leader of FIFA. And he just listened to me. He did not.
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10: For years, we've been talking about both the positive and negative effects of being on social media. And I would say, by and large, for older adults, social media is net positive. Not all positive, but net positive. Helps them keep in touch with friends and stay social. But for younger people, social media use, especially heavy use, tends to be net negative. In fact, according to this year's World Happiness Report, youth who use social media more than 5 hours a day reported a lower level of well-being. And researchers who study this sort of thing found that many teens wish these platforms didn't even exist, and yet they can't seem to stop using them. Experts we talked to largely suggested two things. Ideally, along with your friend group, take some time offline. Also, try to recurate your algorithm, so it shows you posts that'll make you feel good. I'm Dr. Sanjay Gupta, helping you live a better life.
3: Doc's Montgomery
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11: 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This might be prisoner of the moment, but this is the greatest World Cup of my lifetime, and I hated that they expanded to 48 teams and added the round of 32. Almost every single game has last-minute game-winning goals and chaos. That Portugal-Croatia game last night was crack. How was that offsides at the end? The poor Croats. I'm Pat Boyle.
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13: 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But he had multiple goals in two of Argentina's three group stage matches, and he's +220 to do so again in the round of 32. And what's expected to be his final World Cup and against a far inferior opponent, I'm on Messi to light up the scoreboard again. 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

0: 1 o'clock, three-man front. We do have a man down. Pat Smith is not available for the second half, or for hour number four here on three-man front, as we were kicking the soccer ball through the hallway, and Pat took very unfortunate carom.
1: You're going to need to check for bruising here in a second. You got to be careful.
0: He was not wearing all of his... They don't wear those, right?
1: I don't think so.
0: Okay.
1: No, because it's happened a couple times in the World Cup, and they go down. Mm-hmm. So, no, I don't think there's any...
0: He did not go down, but he was hunched over, and he's still trying to collect himself. So we'll give you an update on Pat Smith and his status as he is making a very awkward face. Right now, 205-834-9450. Conrad, as we converse, the big news is it has to do with not only the World Cup, FIFA, Team USA, Belgium. Now, the appeal of the appeal of the appeal, it's nothing about nothing. Flo Balogun is going to be able to play tonight for the United States.
1: Correct.
0: And people are crying foul.
1: Yeah, correct. People are mad. They hate the United States. They hate our president, and they hate American soccer. Basically, if you missed the news yesterday, you had the red card from the match against Bosnia. Last week, we didn't think Balogun was going to be able to play. Yesterday, FIFA reverses that decision, so they suspend the suspension, so he can play against Belgium tonight. Belgium very angry, so Belgium appeals the ruling.
0: They allow Belgium to appeal.
1: They allow Belgium to appeal the appeal, correct, and then today FIFA says, well, we appreciate your appeal, but we're dismissing that. So Balogun will play tonight. Everything will be right in the world except for the few Americans out there that hate our country and want Belgium to win
0: and are openly think that if we, for Belgium.
1: And if we win, there needs to be an asterisk next to it because we didn't deserve to win or we cheated, basically.
0: That was what the ESPN writer put, right?
1: Correct, yes. He does not think it's legitimate victory if we win tonight. Despite the fact that, as we've discussed this morning, we played Belgium in a friendly 3 months ago. And lost 5-2. So
0: I still can't get over the people that originally thought we got screwed on the call, but then the call is maintained. Now it gets reversed, and they think that everybody else is getting screwed.
1: Well, I guess
0: I feel like they got it right.
1: They did. And as a number of commentators, we've talked about it, but the soccer experts have pointed out the right call was ultimately made. It shouldn't have been a red card in the first place. That was a mistake by the official. That was a bad call by him. However, on the Belgium side of things, you would have liked to have the decision reversed a couple of days ago so you could prepare to face Balogun, as opposed to finding out yesterday.
0: Yeah. And I don't know. I'm preparing as if he was going to play. But that's just me going worst-case scenario. And Pepe is a different player. And maybe then they're trying to counter... What is Mauricio, and how are they going to try to attack us if they didn't have Balogun? But
1: correct. Again, they faced us with him and beat us by 3 goals in a friendly.
0: Yes.
1: Prior to the World Cup. So.
0: A lot of texts are coming in, 205-834-9450, on some pertaining to soccer, some with Motley's movie review of The Departed, and others. Let's see. By the way.
1: Pat, you okay?
0: Brandon is saying a shout out and get well soon to Pat and the boys.
2: Well, it was a very, very tough moment.
1: That was good.
0: Man. Was that the one that was off the header? That you took? You took directly off the header. Yeah. From the header.
3: Yeah.
1: The header off the header?
3: Yeah, both.
4: Yeah, it was no ricochet off
3: from
4: that. Yeah, it was just straight.
0: This next text reads, the official on the field did not even talk to Balogun after the foul. And an asterisk by a U.S. win tonight, Barry Bonds is in the record books, right?
4: And that's coming from it. We were just talking about this in the break room. So you got an ESPN writer, a soccer writer, who is saying that there should possibly be an asterisk put next to a U.S. win. Would not a U.S. win help his business? Like, if U.S. keeps winning, would that not help his clicks?
1: Integrity is more important, Pat.
4: Oh, yeah. Okay, yeah, sure. Did I miss the writer winning a Pulitzer Prize for his journalistic integrity? This is going to put him in that upper echelon.
1: Yeah, he stood up to the president and American sports fans.
4: Landrum and I both know someone that supposedly won a Pulitzer, so let's just not even go there.
0: Yeah.
1: Supposedly?
0: I'm so close.
1: Seems like an easy thing to prove.
0: This one reads, the trouble for me was watching soccer in the announcements. They seem to be from England or some foreign country, and it's difficult to understand. And the closed captions do not keep up with what they're saying. So by the time they're coming on, they're a minute down the road. Just makes it tough for me to watch since I don't understand soccer anyway. Jonathan says, this is not an issue with the rule calling. This is all about Trump. People can't stand the guy or use anything to try to prove their point. Yeah, Jonathan, I think you're on to something there. Will says, if USA gets an asterisk, then I motion for the Astros and Michigan to get the death penalty.
4: Amen.
0: For Pat, now you know why Mickey Mouse sounds the way he does.
4: Oh, my goodness. That was bad. It's been a long time since that happened. Back since I was coaching. Yeah, that was... I think Landrum did it on purpose.
0: That was one of those as a fellow man and as a competitor. And you just walk over, you slap on the back and say, I'm sorry.
4: I think you did it on purpose.
1: Happens to the best of us.
0: Let's keep the Leonardo DiCaprio train going. Have her watch Shutter Island next. I've never seen Shutter Island.
1: Oh, that's such a good movie. I think that would be a great movie for something like this, but I know Molly doesn't like... It's not a horror movie, but there's enough... It's horror adjacent.
5: Is this Shutter Island?
1: Yeah.
5: Okay.
1: It's a great movie, but yeah, I don't know if that'd be a Molly movie.
5: That one's been recommended to me a lot, though, over the last couple of years.
1: Fantastic, yeah. It's a great movie.
0: Ken in Minnesota, sell them to eat a bag of...
1: Who?
0: Huh?
1: Who?
0: I'm going to say it. Because the name that they spelled out is the name of one of our players.
1: Yeah, but who's the bag for?
0: Oh, I don't know. It said it can eat a bag of... To all of those haters, I guess.
1: Oh, I got you.
0: Colin's disappointed in Molly's rating of my all-time favorite movie, The Departed.
5: Yeah, I figured I would get some of that. Just not for me.
0: Has she seen Oh Brother, Where Art Thou?
5: Yes, I love that movie. It's been a couple years since I've seen it, but I love that movie.
0: The coach, to heck with Belgium and Georgia. Coach is a big Georgia Tech fan.
1: Oh, I thought he was talking about the country.
0: Oh, Georgia. That country. Are they competing? They are. All right, keep the text rolling in. Hopefully... Most of you are going to watch and are not going to enact the asterisk if, in the unlikely event, just given history, that the United States wins tonight. Because how long has it been? We've never beaten Belgium.
4: Oh,
1: it's 2002 since we've made it to the quarterfinals, right? 2002?
0: Sounds right.
1: Be a big moment.
0: It would be. We'll keep it going. 205-834-9450-800-239-WJOX.
4: So we were telling you that tomorrow will begin media days for major conferences. Tomorrow, the Big 12 will get together at the Frisco right outside of Dallas, Texas. Arizona State, Baylor, BYU, UCF, Colorado, Houston, Oklahoma State, Texas Tech. This used to be like a three-day event, but now they have condensed it to just 2 days. But they're one of the conferences, you know, for us in the SEC, we get to vote on the preseason prognostications, the all SEC team and all that towards the end of the media days. Well, they do it different there in the Big 12. They've already released their first team all Big 12. They've listed their offensive player of the year is running back for BYU, LJ Martin. He was voted as the Big 12 offensive player of the year. The defensive player of the year, no big surprise, defensive lineman AJ Holmes Jr. from Texas Tech. He was named the defensive player of the year. And this does not come as a shock to me and Landrum because we saw this guy up close. Drew Mestemaker, he has been named newcomer of the year in the Big 12 Conference. Better get used to his name. If you don't remember his name from the American Conference, this kid can spin it. He is just a redshirt sophomore at Oklahoma State.
0: Never started a varsity game.
1: He led FBS in passing yards last year. The entire country.
0: Yep, was back up high school.
4: Noah Fafita from Arizona, he was named the preseason All-Big 12 quarterback for the conference.
1: Okay.
4: You had Cam Cook running back for West Virginia. We mentioned LJ Martin from BYU. Those are your top running backs. So just taking a look down the list of how the media voted, I assume that their rank or finish in the Big 12 conference will come out later today. That's typically before it all gets together officially tomorrow.
0: And Drew Mestemaker, still that story, never started a varsity high school game. You go to North Texas, you got to prove yourself there. Unlikely event, you get a shot, and then you go and perform. Then your coach lands the Oklahoma State job, and now you're Big 12 newcomer of the year. Transfer portal and NIL, it's not all bad.
1: No, it's awesome. And he's, if you pay attention to this kind of thing, he is projected to be a first round pick in the NFL draft as well if he continues on. So
0: he is very impressive. Crazy story. In person and on film for sure.
4: Yeah. And then next week, it really will get going because you will have three conferences have media days. You will have the Mountain West and the Sun Belt Conference and the ACC all mid next week.
0: Will Brian Kelly be doing hits for CBS from Mountain West?
4: I hope so.
1: Yes. Be good.
4: That would be.
1: Need it.
4: That would be tremendous.
1: Get their money's worth out old BK. What's he doing?
0: Yeah.
1: He's not doing anything.
4: Yeah. Get him out there. 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
0: Pat's got questions. We try to answer those. A very special Pat Ponder's on the way.
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7: 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Point is, though, you could consider buying these items organic if and when you can, and then taking extra care when you wash them. The FDA recommends rinsing all fruits and vegetables, even the ones that are organic, under running water that is slightly warmer than room temperature. 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

0: 117, three-man front here on this Monday. Appreciate all of your interaction, a lot of it having to do with United States taking on Belgium tonight. 7 o'clock, the local time kick, and our friends at the Fennec want to remind you that they're having a watch party there on at the Fennec with, of course, the projector screens, the video boards, but it's been a big time, and they're going to continue to do it as long as United States team keeps rolling. So make your way into the Fennec. They'll have all kinds of specials, and you can go and cheer on your favorite group of Americans with your favorite fellow Americans. So I appreciate our friends at the Fennec. The game tonight in Seattle. How about this? Here's a little fun fact in case you're just now tuning in. Belgium, this is going to be their third time playing there in Seattle during this World Cup. And they're training where the Seattle Sounders typically train in their base camp there in Renton, Washington. So not far away. Meanwhile, the U.S. team, they've been training there in Irvine, California. But, of course, they were able to knock off Australia there in Seattle. So it should be a good one tonight. Balogun is all go, all clear. So now it just means a W for the United States, we hope. 5 questions from Pat. We try to answer responsibly. This is what we call Pat Ponders.
1: I want to know what you're thinking. Tell me what's on your mind.
2: It's time for Pat Ponders.
3: All right, question number one, we talked about it earlier. Mexico soccer fans set off fireworks and played loud music outside of the England team hotel at 2 a.m. ahead of their World Cup match between the two teams on Sunday. England had booked 15 different hotels, so Mexico fans would not be able to find out where they were. So it got me thinking, what's the most memorable example of gamesmanship you've seen in sports that made you laugh rather than make you get angry?
0: I was at a basketball game, and there was a college that was small. It was D3, and there was a student section. And one guy in the student section who kind of led the student section, he had gone to the trouble of doing, like, Facebook stalking on the players and family members. And it was nothing that was nasty, but just catching them off guard by spouting out, like, their sister's name during a free throw or maybe – you know, something specific that happened there to the sister or where he's from. It actually had an effect. It made the other team laugh. They thought it was funny.
3: Just creepy.
0: But yeah, a little bit creepy. Yeah. And they Xerox copies from the Facebook, some of the photos that were there on the person's page. And so you can imagine. That's one instance I can think of.
4: Yeah, I'm trying to think of one that's not.
0: By the way, this was 2010, so it's not like everybody had everything just.
5: See, the first one that I can think of is, I think it's Iowa, actually. They have the, or maybe Michigan. It's one of the schools in the Big Ten. They have the pink visiting locker room.
0: Iowa.
5: Yeah, I think that's hilarious. Yeah.
4: That's a good one. See, I just go back to, like, some of the stuff that we did when we were growing up, and we would try, I mean, sometimes you cross the line, but we would generally try not to cross the line. But we would go and other teams did it to us as well, whether it's basketball or baseball or stuff where you could hear the fans, and you'd find like personal information about you'd be like yelling out a player's like ex-girlfriend's name or their sister's name or something like that, where you're just like, you're not trying to say anything too crass, but just things like that where it's like you really put your homework into this. Like, you have to respect, like, you actually took the time to go and do your homework and find something to get under my skin that's not, you know, overly offensive. But we would do fun stuff like that growing up. And I was, you know, you kind of just took it in stride because you would do it to them. They would do it back to you. And I always enjoyed that.
3: I'll never forget when Tebow in Florida was playing in Baton Rouge. The student section of LSU got Tebow's cell phone number. And so when Tebow scored touchdown, he literally ran up to the student section and did the telephone international signal for call me.
4: Yeah.
0: Fire alarm at the team hotel. That's an oldie.
3: Yeah.
4: Yep, that's a good one.
0: Now
4: do you have the criminal charges, can we count that one?
0: Well, criminal charges could be filed in this case, but you've heard about food poisoning.
5: Mm-hmm.
0: Hotel staff that putting a little something extra in the eggs.
4: See, you don't want that. You don't want something that's going to interfere with their ability to compete. But
3: question number two, speaking of that match last night, what's the football, college football equivalent of England having to play Mexico at the Azteca? I'll go first. To me, it would be the equivalent of, let's say, Texas playing North Dakota State at the Fargo Dome. That would be my example.
0: Okay.
3: You know, some type of blue blood, because that's mm-hmm. England when it comes to soccer. And you're playing at a very rambunctious venue that you just wouldn't put them there unless FIFA and the World Cup made them play there.
0: Yeah, it was kind of like when USC was still in the Pac-10 or the Pac-12, and they would have one of those night games, whether it was in Pullman, Washington or Corvallis, and you knew that those places, now not overly intimidating stadiums, but they would be electric, and that would be a tough game. Trying to think of one of those matchups. I just immediately thought when I saw the shots of the England team bus outside of that stadium, I thought Tiger Stadium in Baton Rouge. So just for that environment, but as far as the, I see what you're saying with the blue blood versus the kind of the Johnny come lately.
4: That's a good one. See that, and that was my first thought, and then my second thought after that with Tiger Stadium was, well, that's what LSU thinks Tiger Stadium is more often than it's not. But that's coming from the Alabama perspective.
0: Right.
4: I would go with something like when, and maybe it's just because this was recently in our mind and we were talking about how great the atmosphere is, but go back a couple years when, like, the Knicks were really bad, but you would have the Golden State Warriors when they would stack and they would go into MSG. And the Knicks probably knew, like, this is going to be really tough. This probably isn't going to work out for us. But the fanfare, because they wanted to show up and see the other team, but they were still going to give it to you. Even though they knew you're probably going to, you know, take us out behind the woodshed and it's not going to be pretty, but we're going to make sure you remember us.
0: Yeah.
5: See, I'm thinking of a bigger school going to, like, a much smaller school at home, and then that smaller school being juiced, like a, not that this would ever happen, but like a Notre Dame going to a Wyoming or something at Wyoming. That's what I thought of.
0: I wasn't thinking North Dakota State, but that's good.
3: Fargo Dome's a tough place to play.
0: Mm-hmm.
3: Blue blood, like Texas, mm-hmm. going there and playing. Or go up and play in the Kibbe Dome. Let Conrad make the trip out to Idaho for that game.
4: I've always wanted to go to Idaho.
0: England winning that match last night, that was the most impressive win I've seen so far. I didn't think they were going to be able to do it.
4: I still couldn't
0: not
4: believe.
0: There.
4: No, I agree with that. But then, oh, you know that the Team Mexico is kicking themselves today because they had that opportunity at the end of the game. They had like five players right there in the box. And
0: right
4: they're going to score right in. Yeah, they're kicking themselves. It was very impressive, though.
3: All right, next question. Here's a what-if scenario for Kalen DeBoer. If he makes the college football playoff
4: yes.
3: the next three seasons.
4: Ooh. Yes.
3: But does not make the national championship game, does he get a year four in Tuscaloosa?
0: Yes. I'm just looking at where college football is going, where it could be in 4 years, and levels of expectations. Yeah, I think he's still the coach. If you're consistently getting your team to a college football playoff, even though you're not in the game, I think Greg Byrne and supporters be wise enough to understand that that would be good in today's market.
4: 3 years?
3: Makes it 3 years in a row, but does not play for a national championship in those 3 years. Gets to the playoff, but he does not play for the national championship. Does he get a year four in Tuscaloosa?
4: Yeah, his buyout would still, and I wanted to look and see what his buyout would be. It'd still be $45 million at that point. Yeah, I don't think people want to hear this, but I think the reality of it is now, if you're consistently getting to a college football playoff and just with the parity of the sport, unless it was widely known that somebody like Kirby Smart was just begging for the job, which is that's not going to happen. Yeah, you're not. Who else are you going to get? Yes, he would still be there.
5: I think he would be too. Just given parity, SEC moving to a 9-game conference schedule, I think you might have a little bit more leeway in terms of that, but I think he even makes the playoff than he would for each of those years.
3: I disagree with all three of you. I think he's gone.
4: You think they'd pay the $45 million to get rid of him at that point?
3: Yep. Because the playoff will be expanded, and making the college football playoff will mean nothing. Zero. And true. if you're not playing for a national championship, that's why you got brought there. They will fire him.
4: What if you're making it to, you're winning multiple games in the playoff every year?
3: That's a different beast. But, I mean, if you're just getting to the college football playoff and then you get bounced out.
4: Well, yeah, I agree with that. If you're the 20th best team 3 years in a row and lose in the first round, that's different than.
5: Yeah.
4: That's a different scenario.
3: But he was brought there for a particular reason. And you get there in year four. Yeah, it's still a lot of money, but it's more than the $60-plus million you got to pay him now.
4: Yeah.
0: The only other thing I was going to say is if you see an SEC team in that time that picks up dominance and all of a sudden they start rolling them off. Like if Georgia, let's just say they win a couple in a row, or Lane at LSU, then that probably ramps things up even further. I had thought about the expanded playoff scenario. I didn't enter that into the – but, yeah, you're right. With 24, that definitely changes.
5: Mm-hmm.
4: See, I was just assuming going for myself 12. That he was still winning games in the playoff in those 3 years.
5: I was too.
0: Well, I assumed that he had won some games in the playoff. He just hadn't gotten to the biggest game.
3: All like of a sudden, he's going to his sixth year, and he's yet to play for a national championship. They will not. You want to talk about irrelevance. They will bounce him in a heartbeat. Because there won't be any more people to pay any NIL. I mean, they won't have anything. So you got to get rid of him.
0: Is he going to be at the game tonight? There's a rumor that he was going to be there.
4: The Belgium game?
0: Mm-hmm. A U.S. game versus Belgium.
4: Well, that's true. Yeah, I guess him and his daughter could go if she's taking summer classes up there at UW, getting some softball training in.
3: Yeah. All right, that is today's Pat Ponders as we get things started off on this Reaction Monday.
0: That is right. Lots of your reactions still to get to, 205-834-9450, and the worst thing I've seen as well. It's the Monday edition of Three Man Front. We're so glad you're with us right here on Jocks.
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13: For more than a decade, the Environmental Working Group has put out a list of the so-called Dirty Dozen. These are the non-organic produce contaminated with the highest levels of pesticides. Well, this year, spinach topped the list, followed by kale, collard, mustard greens, strawberries, grapes, nectarines, peaches, cherries, apples, blackberries, pears, potatoes, and blueberries. Now, all these fruits and vegetables are part of a healthy diet, so no one is saying you shouldn't eat them. Point is, though, you could consider buying these items organic if and when you can, and then taking extra care when you wash them. The FDA recommends rinsing all fruits and vegetables, even the ones that are organic, under running water that is slightly warmer than room temperature. Don't use soap, bleach, or any fancy produce washes. I'm Dr. Sanjay Gupta, helping you live a better life.
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0: 134, 3-man front. Landrum, Pat, Conrad, and Molly. Text line is open. A lot of your interaction, 205-834-9450. Well, Balogun, he is available tonight for the United States. That becoming official with the official appeal of the appeal. Belgium, their appeal was shot down. So Flo is going to be able to go for the United States. They take on Belgium tonight, 7 o'clock there. The kickoff from Seattle, and should be a festive atmosphere. A lot of your texts coming in on that decision, whether it's just soccer in general, the game tonight, or the decision to let Flo Balogun play, as well as some other things. We take you there now, 205-834-9450. Paul in North Carolina chimes in, and he says, I don't like Trump, but have no issue with him calling to check on the process. Totally in bounds, and thankful that he did. The ruling to overturn came from an independent committee and was already in process. Glad he's playing tonight, cheering for the USA, and thankful for a president that I don't care for that did the right thing. Paul in North Carolina, thank you.
1: I appreciate people like Paul. You can see through both sides of things. So this is something that's been gaining traction apparently on social media now since the appeal of the appeal of the appeal was denied, whatever. And Balogun will officially play for the United States tonight. If he scores a goal, which he is our leading goal scorer, so odds if we score, it's probably going to be him. Would he do the Trump dance as his celebration?
0: I'm trying to remember what the Trump dance is. Oh.
1: The...
0: I don't think he does, but maybe. Maybe he does.
1: Social media would explode if it would happen.
0: Yes.
1: But apparently a lot of people are trying to get word to him that, hey, if you score a goal tonight, maybe this would be the way.
0: Is that a prop bet?
1: At this rate, it very well may be. You got what, 5.5 hours till first kick? Yeah.
0: Yep.
1: I could see it happening.
0: It's nice to hear you guys go from making fun of the World Cup soccer in opening week to now talking about it daily and getting into it. Also, any true American pulling for Belgium after

0: good interpretation. I'll be the first to say, right? I had no interest outside of watching USA. I had no interest in the World Cup. And honestly, a lot of it was you talking about how much you were enjoying watching the other countries play. And it was like, okay, you know what? I'll throw it on in the afternoon and just see what I do. And I have found myself every day.
1: Yeah, I'm not forcing myself to watch it.
0: No, I want to watch it.
1: No, I found myself enjoying it.
0: My wife is not a fan of that.
1: U.S. was not playing well.
0: Because she's still like, God, it's so boring. And I'm like, I thought so too. And maybe it's because in past World Cups when I have checked it out every now and then, I feel like maybe I got burned watching a boring match. Yeah. And then it just kind of like sours your taste for the sport. But I have genuinely really enjoyed watching the World Cup.
1: And apparently everyone else has too, because the ratings are through the
0: roof.
1: It's
0: been fantastic.
1: Someone adding there were five other players who were supposed to be suspended in the first round of the Cup playoffs, including Ronaldo, who was suspended for three games. And even every one of those suspensions were lifted. The only difference was USA suspension was from a Cup match where the others were carryover suspensions.
0: That is correct. Yes. He's not the only one that is, and I guess that's somewhat commonplace in international soccer to have. But I mean, it's just like if you get suspended in Major League Baseball, now a lot of times they don't win, but right, they appeal the suspension. That happens with every suspension, just about.
1: This one rolls in, Trump is yours and my president, like it or not. Cook chiming in. To me, it's crazy to blame the ref of the match about the call when he originally didn't make a call at all. It's obvious the people to actually blame for the controversy are the ones who called down to have the call made. Glad the call got overturned. Yeah, we are too. Yeah, I'm going to have to clean that one up. 205-834-9450. Keep the text rolling in. The worst thing that Conrad has seen? We will do it next right here, the Monday edition.
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11: A better life with Dr. Sanjay Gupta.
12: For decades, the prevailing wisdom for someone who's had a heart attack has been to put them on beta blockers for the rest of their life. But new research suggests that might not be necessary, and that the benefits of these medications

0: probably taper off after a year or two. On the whole, and for the average person, beta blockers are very safe and very effective. But, as with any medication, they can come with a cost, a financial one, and also potential side effects. We're talking about things like fatigue, dizziness, dry mouth, dry eyes. I want to be clear when I say that you absolutely should talk to your doctor before starting or stopping any medication. Point is, if you're years out from a heart attack and you're in otherwise good health, you might want to ask your doctor about discontinuing beta blockers. You'll want to, of course, keep up a healthy lifestyle, diet, exercise, and sleep. I'm Dr. Sanjay Gupta, helping you live a better life.
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14: Well, every single day we see good. Unfortunately, we see bad. Conrad has seen something bad. This is the worst thing that Conrad has seen.
15: This is the worst thing I've seen.
16: Been in quarantine, and like I need to get out and party. Woo!
17: What's better than beach? A few drinks and Jeeps. Man, it can't be better than that. Law enforcement's definitely made their visibility and made people chill out and not be as crazy.
18: The cops are doing their job as long as they don't be mean to people who are actually being innocent. Then I'm all gravy, baby.
19: All right, for the worst thing I've seen, we're going to go out to Southern California and the Newport Beach area. I'm sure many people are familiar with that area.
14: It's lovely.
19: Of our lovely country. And so over the weekend at a July 4th celebration, shocker, there was some mischief afoot. Maybe just people being a little too enthusiastic about the celebration over the 250th birthday of our nation. So this report comes from the Balboa Peninsula portion of Newport Beach, where their July 4th celebration drew thousands of people to the peninsula when it erupted in chaos on Saturday evening as fights broke out, fireworks were hurled at police officers, and over 400 individuals were later on arrested on Saturday night. So according to the report, young adults and minors threw explosive mortars, fireworks, and other projectiles at crowds and law enforcement, blocked off roadways, and restricted access for emergency vehicles, according to authorities with Newport Beach. A police officer who was struck by a mortar was actually treated at the scene for some minor injuries. You can go and find the videos on social media if you want to see a visual representation of some of the chaos going on here. But one video shows police on horseback charging into a crowd on the beach to break up the unruly revelers. Some people threw punches at other partygoers. And a nearby supermarket on West Balboa Boulevard was ransacked in all of the chaos. So according to a videographer with the County News Service, he reported, quote, the situation escalated and police issued a 999, which is an officer needing help call, prompting at least 100 different law enforcement officers from surrounding agencies to converge on the Balboa Peninsula. Some 17 law enforcement agencies assisted 350 Newport Beach officers, according to city officials, and between midnight on July 3rd and 6 a.m. on July the 5th, 402 arrests were made. An unlawful assembly was declared Saturday around 8:30, and residents were even asked to shelter in place during all of the chaos. And what's to blame for all of it, Landrum? According to the Newport Beach Police Association, it was an alleged TikTok takeover that was then spread to other social media platforms over the course of the weekend.
14: Chinese trying to ruin our day.
19: Yes, that seems to be the only conclusion that we could draw there. So according to the thanks TikTok, 402 kids were arrested. That's insane. I hope that. Is there jail big enough for that? Seems like a lot of people. It's a lot of paperwork.
14: It's a ton. That's a tough call to go to when you've got all of those people, but it's a lot of young people, and they're all armed with fireworks.
19: Yes. Yes.
14: Can make it, especially. I bet there were some buzz kills going on that beach when those strapped to the nines, riding on a horse, police officers, the mounted officers, came running onto the beach. Mm-hmm. You think that was a, you know what, I'm not drunk anymore. Whoa, this just got real.
19: Yeah, I think I'd be getting out of there at that point. I think that would be enough for me.
14: Think about the resources. How many officers had to respond?
19: It was 350 Newport Beach officers and then 17 different law enforcement agencies on top of that. So, I mean, I would guess probably, 500 plus law enforcement officials on the scene for that. So according to a report by the Newport Beach Police Department on Sunday, they shared, quote, late in the evening, social media posts drew a large influx of juveniles and young adults to the Newport Pier area within a matter of minutes. As the crowd quickly grew into the thousands, dangerous and unlawful behavior escalated, blocking roadways, preventing emergency access, and putting families, visitors, and first responders at risk. So according to the authorities, the residents began closing down the beachfront area starting Saturday at 3 p.m., which then caused people to flood to the piers, which led to a large part of the issue here.
14: Well, it sounds like Newport Beach are going to have to do something like a lot of these other cities and municipalities have done around the country where, you know, a young group of people come in and we were all that age.
19: Mm-hmm.
14: And a lot of times we had nothing good as our intentions. And they don't allow it anymore. You know, here in this state, you got popular places on the Alabama Gulf Coast where it's not,
19: oh yeah,
14: that's not even a, let me start the conversation.
19: No, it can definitely be problematic. And okay, so this is a much tamer version, not even comparable to what we just talked about in Newport Beach. But I think I shared this with Pat before, and I wanted to get your thoughts and the listeners' thoughts on this, because I don't know if I'm just becoming an old grumpy man because I now own a house and I'm 30 and, you know, I'm just not fun anymore.
14: The answer to that is yes. You are still fun, but you are getting grumpier.
19: Yes. Thank you. So I have no problem. Like on Saturday nights, you want to go and blast fireworks, have at it. 4th of July, go have a party. I don't have a problem with that at all. People in our neighborhood were lighting fireworks off at 2 a.m. I guess that would have been Sunday morning at that point. I don't have a problem with that. It's the 4th of July. Last night in my neighborhood, people are launching like the big fireworks. Not like the little bottle rockets, like the big ones that you would see in a fireworks show.
14: The artillery.
19: Yeah.
14: Shells.
19: At 10:30 last night on a Sunday.
14: No.
19: Okay, so I'm not in the wrong for being like really annoyed by that.
14: No.
19: I thought that was a little over the top.
14: No, I'm with you.
19: Like, even if you want to, you know, go out at lunchtime on Sunday during the day and you have some left, go for it. But, like, 10:30 on Sunday night.
14: We can't carry this into the next week.
19: That's what I'm saying.
14: Right.
19: I'm like, we... A lot of us got to go to work. I have to be up at 5 a.m. to be up here. A lot of people have to go to work. 10:30 on Sunday night seems a little excessive to still be launching the big boy fireworks.
14: No, I agree. How much work got done in England on Monday with all of those soccer fans celebrating and drinking pints at 4 a.m. as England knocked off Mexico?
19: None. Oh, well, who was the country? One of the countries that won last week, didn't they declare like everybody got off work the next day?
14: Yeah.
19: I forgot what country it was.
14: I believe, yep.
19: But they won a World Cup match and the president or Cape prime minister. Verde. Yeah, it might have been that. Nobody had to work. It was a holiday.
14: That's a good call.
19: Maybe England did that.
14: Maybe we'll do it if we win. We have a holiday just in the future
19: to
14: observe the significance of what this is going to mean for our nation's.
19: Well, if we win tonight, yeah, you make July 6th a holiday, and then you just rope it into the whole July 4th celebration, and everybody just gets like 4 days off.
14: Yeah. All right, how much? What's the line looking like, Pat? Has it changed at all?
13: Yeah, it's actually gone down more towards Belgium.
14: Okay.
13: It's down now to minus 128. It was up to 137, 140 for U.S. It has dropped now to 128. Game is still technically a pick 'em. USA would be minus 120 if they win in regulation time. Belgium plus 104.
19: So are y'all ready to show your prediction?
13: Yeah, USA 2-1.
19: Okay, that's different than what you said at the beginning of the show. What about you?
13: That's not what I said at the beginning of the show. I never said a score.
19: No, but you said we were going to lose.
13: No, I didn't.
19: Yes, you did.
14: We didn't say that.
13: Nobody said that.
14: We said that people thought we were going to lose. We didn't think we were going to lose.
19: Okay.
14: No.
19: What's your prediction?
14: Hater. I will go. You're going 2-1, Pat. I'm going to go
19: 3-0.
14: 3-1.
13: Wow. That would be fantastic.
14: Belgium. No, I'm kidding. United States.
13: You asking her too?
19: Yeah. But
2: I'm going 2-0 USA.
13: Shut out.
14: I like that.
2: They don't even score on us.
13: They don't even get cross
2: midfield.
13: They
2: don't even sniff. Yeah. It's great.
19: I think we're going to win on PKs.
14: Ooh, we're going to PKs?
19: I want the drama.
14: I'm going to need some of that.
19: It'll be 1-1.
14: Belgium Imodium.
19: It'll be 1-1 after 120 minutes. We'll go to PKs and we're going to win. And Balogun,
14: mm-hmm.
19: He's going to be the one to get it done.
14: Okay. No French fries tonight.
19: No French fries, no waffles.
14: Tater tots if you got to have something.
19: No, what else do we have? No Smurfs. No internet.
14: Belgium, that's the Smurfs?
19: Yeah, they apparently created the Smurfs.
14: Did they really?
19: The blue people, yeah.
2: I didn't know that.
19: Never been a fan.
14: Gargamel, he strikes me as a little bit Belgian. Belgianese. What'd you say, Belgianese?
13: Yeah, that's what I called him.
14: Yeah. A lot of your texts coming in. Some we could read, some we could not. We read them all. We could not read them on the air. Someone mentioning, I'm surprised Landrum hasn't mentioned the Braves' near comeback in the ninth inning yesterday. And Michael Harris's Rob job, not making the All-Star roster. Yeah, I'm upset about that. Yeah.
13: You got five players on the Major League Baseball All-Star game roster. And you're griping about one more?
14: Yeah.
13: You also had the worst baseball team in the month of June.
14: Yeah, we did.
13: So, I mean, it's like, really?
14: Yeah. And that's what happens when you give up, five runs in the top of the ninth inning, then, and you were already trailing.
19: Here's the real question. How happy were you that Rob Manfred gave Bryce Harper an honorary selection for the All-Star game?
13: Because he got robbed last year.
14: Commissioner Manfred.
19: He's playing at home.
14: No.
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1: Ready for the college football season. First media days go tomorrow. We're still a couple weeks away from SEC media days. But one of the people that I think there's going to be a lot of curiosity about when we do have media days commence down in Tampa for the SEC is going to be John Summerall, a guy who's worked in this conference before and who has done good work at two schools in short stints, but now steps onto the biggest stage possible. It sure seems like, though, to this point, he has handled that with plenty of comfort. And that's not always a given. But John Summerall comes off as a guy who is not going to be the least bit intimidated when he looks out into that room of people. And it can happen. I watched Ron Zook have his first appearance at SEC Media Days. It was quite something. Zach Goodall joins us right now. He is with Swamp. Oh, I'm sorry. I got the wrong one. We got Zach Cabalverde. Join us right now. My bad on that, to say the least. Zach, welcome. You are on the Chuck Oliver Show, and you are in with Heath instead of Chuck, so that's a surprise for you. And I got the wrong name on the sheet, and so that's a surprise for me. And catch Zach on WRUF there in Gainesville. Zach, how are you, man?
2: No, actually, you did get it right. This is Zach Goodall with Swamp 247, but that happens all the time with me and Zach over here. Zach's a good dude. We run into that a good bit. But doing good. Doing good. Excited for this for these media days coming up here.
1: Okay, I'm not high then, because I was 100% sure I had texted Zach. Okay, a weird start.
2: No, I know you.
1: Swamp 247 joins us right now. You're on the Chuck Oliver Show. All kinds of interesting things are going on today, Zach. Let's get into though what we're talking about with regards to John Summerall, because where I want to start with you is, he's a guy that absolutely feels to me like he has not had any issues with this job being too big for him. You look at a guy like, for example, a few years ago, Brian Harsin comes in from Boise State to Auburn, even as a guy who had worked at a place like Texas. It felt right away like that job was just a little bit of a bad fit, too big for him. It sure seems like from afar that Summerall has just stepped right into this and owned it from the minute he got there. Am I right about that?
2: I mean, shoot, I think that there's another comparison you can draw to that hits a little closer to home for Florida fans, and it's how Billy Napier handled the job out of the gate. There were some stumbles along the way with hiring coaches. There was, you know, a lot of reporting that they were going to get some bigger names, and those didn't come to fruition. They end up bringing a lot of people from Louisiana, and it was just a stumble out of the gate, and you could tell that I don't want to say he fell into immediate defensive kind of mode when he talked to reporters, but I do think anyone that paid attention to Florida press conferences the last 2 years could see there were moments where Billy definitely got timid and could be, you know, put on his back feet and have to be a bit defensive for things that went wrong. And you could tell there were a lot of moments throughout his tenure where he pushed back and it just didn't seem super comfortable up there on the podium. You then look at John Summerall. It's been the total opposite. I mean, he's leaned into a whole media tour going across the state to go and film at TV and news stations, not just meeting with reporters and, you know, chopping it up with them on and off the record, but a full blown media tour where he's shown he's comfortable with this kind of spotlight. Now, does that mean anything in terms of Florida winning football games? No, not really, if at all at this point, but for fans, at least, who are looking for a spark, for something new, and to be energized after the last four seasons, John Summerall has at least met that mark, and now he's got probably his biggest stage to do so since he took the job coming up in Tampa, when he's going to be on SEC Network and, truthfully, probably ESPN's main channel.
1: Yeah, and Summerall did something I thought was interesting, because when you're a coach coming in from the outside, you always want to strike the right balance of, I respect your traditions. I want to keep the things that are valuable, but I'm also not doing the same things that the last guy did. That's the reason he's not in the building. So I want to do things my own way, whatever it might be. So it's always that balance of, you know, what's yours and what do you sort of accept as a part of things that comes with it. And I was interested that he kept the Friday Night Lights brand, because at one point with Urban Meyer, the brand of Friday Night Lights for Florida's elite prospect camp event, that was a big deal. And it has felt like over the years, maybe some of the shine had come off of that. And I was kind of wondering, okay, maybe you do your own thing. Maybe Summerall's had a name in mind for a camp or just a different way of doing things. You know, instead of it being a Friday night thing, you know, maybe you want to do something else with it. He kept the branding and they had it recently. And so I'm curious, one, what do you think of him deciding to still lean into something that's been around since the Urban days, but hasn't necessarily retained the glamour of the Urban days? And then two, how'd the camp go?
2: Yeah, I mean, I hate to, you know, seemingly continually drag on the last staff, but it felt like under the last staff, it kind of lost its importance. And to be fair, like in some cases, I think that that's also higher level prospects aren't necessarily always going out and doing these camps anymore. Like you think back to, this predates my time covering Florida, but what was it, 2017, 18, when Ja'Marr Chase was catching passes from some, I couldn't even tell you, the high profile quarterbacks, but they had those type of players in Gainesville every summer for this event. The last 2 years, you know, the first two seasons, off seasons, I want to say, of Billy Napier's tenure, there was definitely good turnout. But the last two, they're, you know, it seemed like it wasn't too much of a priority. I'm actually struggling to remember if there was an official open Friday Night Lights in Billy Napier's last off season here. So Summerall, yeah, if anything, right, he's sticking by the tradition. He wanted to keep a good thing going while it was still here. And he, you know, just kind of

about a total of 20 minutes, and we've been married 36 years. 20 minutes is a long time. 36 years, I would hope you could at least get to an hour in that time. But I kind of understand you. I kind of understand where Dave Wilcox coming from there. Brawny, 805, Brawny with a W, not to be confused with the Lakers player that's getting $2.5 million this year. Sandler at the Swift-Kelsey wedding had to channel his inner Donnie Berger and had beer stashed everywhere on his body, hooked up with Taylor mom slash granny, and used beer bottles to knock fools out. That was aggressive. That was too much. Brawny, that was too much. I think we maybe have gone a step too far. All right. It is time now to answer your Ask the Pros question, where you, the clones, got to submit a question at Jim Rome using the hashtag Ask the Pros on X, sponsored by O'Reilly Auto Parts. 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I'm sitting